0: It's just their weird way of trying to live by truth. But then we want to live in love. Now, sometimes people who say they live in love might, I don't want to say you can be too loving, but you can become too tolerant of everything in the name of being inclusive and kind and never wanting to appear judgmental. They'll never tell the truth to someone else. Let's take a doctor as an example. Let's say you went to your doctor for an exam and he found something that concerned him. Now, he wants to tell you the truth. He wants to be loving about it. So in the best way he can think of, he has to tell you what your problem is so he can tell you what the solution is. And if that doctor told you you're perfectly fine when you had a problem, that doctor is not doing his job. So if I see something in a fellow Christian's life that is harmful to them or dragging them down, the Bible tells me I should speak the truth in love. So it comes down to this. Truth anchors us, but love moves us. Truth gives us the message. Love gives us the method. We need to speak the truth in love. And the perfect example of this is Jesus. He was a personification of truth. He said, I am the way, the truth, and the life. Remember that woman caught in the act of adultery, thrown at his feet. Her accuser says, the law says she should be stoned. What do you say? It was a trap, of course. And Jesus looked around at them, and the Bible says he stooped down and wrote in the sand. And then he stood up and said, let him that is without sin among you cast the first stone. And they left, the Bible says, from the oldest to the youngest. Then he turns to the woman and says, lady, where are your accusers? She said, I have none, Lord. He says, neither do I accuse you. Go and sin no more. I love the fact that he called her lady. I think she had been called a lot of things, but probably never lady. He used a proper term to address a woman of respect. Almost like saying, ma'am, lady, where are your accusers? Why did he say that? Because he didn't just see her for what she was. He saw her for what she could become. You see, he saw a lady down the road. But then he says this, go and sin no more. So the love was engaging her and welcoming her, but the truth was in telling her to go and sin no more. Love is obeying the Lord. Jesus said, if you love me, keep my commandments. A husband can say to his wife all day long, I love you. And by the way, husbands, do you tell your wife you love them? Oh, let's make you do it in church. I love to do stuff like this. Husbands, turn to your wife and repeat this after me. Greg is an amazing preacher. No. Turn to your wife and say, I love you. Go ahead. Turn to your wife and say, I love you. That wasn't that hard, was it? Now, women, you turn to your husband and say, I know. But it's a good thing to verbalize your love, both the husband to the wife and the wife to the husband. It's a nice thing to bring her gifts. It's a great thing to compliment them. But guys, you need to do your job too. You need to provide for her. You need to protect her. You need to be a spiritual leader in the home. And most importantly, you need to be faithful to her. And she needs to be faithful to you. So you could have all the compliments and you could be telling the person you love them over and over, but if you're unfaithful to them, it kind of undermines it. So in the same way, if we love God, we should be faithful to him.
1: Glad you're with us today for A New Beginning with Pastor Greg Laurie from Harvest Christian Fellowship in the U.S. Today we're looking at the book of 2 John, hearing Pastor Greg's message called P.S. I Love You. Let's continue.
0: Point number two, when we walk in the truth and love people, the devil will be opposing us. Look at verse 7. For many deceivers have gone out into the world who do not confess Christ as coming in the flesh. This is a deceiver and antichrist. Look to yourselves that you don't lose the things we work for, but that we may receive a full reward. The Bible tells us that in the end times, someone will emerge on the scene called the Antichrist. But he talks about antichrists. And this is plural. And don't forget the prefix anti doesn't just mean against, it also means instead of. So he's saying in the end times, there's going to be imitations of Christ, or things that will take the place of Christ, or people pretending to be followers of Christ who are not indeed followers of Christ. Now we shift gears to 3 John. And John addresses this to a guy named Gaius. It's assumed that he probably led Gaius to the Lord. So he was like a spiritual son in the faith. So now in 3 John, chapter 1, verse 2, I'm writing to Gaius, my dear friend, whom I love in the truth. Beloved, I pray that you may prosper in all things and be in health just as your soul prospers. That's a great verse, isn't it? Great thing to pray for someone. Now, there is a theology in the church today that's sometimes called prosperity theology, or word faith theology, as it's sometimes described. And the basic premise of it is that we can claim things for ourselves. You know, you claim things by faith. They say that faith is like a force that must be harnessed, and you speak things into existence, and you only want to have a positive confession, never a negative one. And God wants you to be in perfect health. And if you find yourself sick, it's because you lack faith. And God wants you to always be financially prosperous. And if you aren't, it's because you lack faith. So you name it and you claim it, or you gab it and you grab it. So word faith theology, of course, I think is contrary to scripture, but they'll often cite this verse, verse 2. I pray that you may prosper in all things and be in health as your soul prospers. Now look, God does want to give us prosperity. We don't have to be afraid of the word prosperity just because some have misinterpreted it, because it is used in the Bible in a positive way. In Psalm 1, it says, blessed is a man that doesn't walk in the counsel of the ungodly, or stand in the way of sinners, or sit in the seat of the scornful. His delight is in the word of the Lord, and in it does he meditate day and night. He'll be like a tree planted by the rivers of water. His leaves shall not wither, and whatsoever he does shall prosper. So God can and will prosper a believer, but we have to ask the question, what is prosperity? Could you prosper with good health and abundant finances? Absolutely. Could your version of prosperity be a little different, and it might include some sickness that God allows for some reason to keep you dependent upon him, and maybe a financial challenge that will cause you to call upon him? Again, the answer is yes. To prosper is to become more like Jesus. So there are people who are wealthy and blessed by God in both the Old and New Testament. Abraham is described as being very rich in livestock, silver, and gold. Job was blessed with great wealth. He was the greatest of all the people in the East. The list goes on. Solomon, Boaz, Joseph of Arimathea in the New Testament, Lydia also in the New Testament. So God can bless you with wealth. So there's nothing wrong with being wealthy. It's a blessing to have wealth, but with that wealth comes responsibility. Paul tells us in 1 Timothy 6:17, tell those who are rich, don't be proud, don't trust in their money, instead trust God, thank him for his provision, and use what they have, use their money for good to help those in need. Paul didn't say condemn those who are wealthy and say, how dare you be wealthy? He says, no, commend them, exhort them, encourage them, and tell them that there is a stewardship that comes with that. Coming back to Job, he had all this great wealth, but God allowed a series of calamities to come into his life. And ultimately, he said, the result was he came forth as gold. So it all comes down to how we define prosperity. But then there's good health. Verse 2, pray that you may prosper and be in good health as your soul prospers. God wants you to be in good health. God can bless you with good health. You should do everything to live a healthy life. You know, I think sometimes some Christians like to quote the passage that says, bodily exercise profits little, but godliness is good for all things as they eat their 20th donut. godly exercise may profit little, but it does profit some. So we should use that to justify laziness or letting our body go, because your body is the temple of the Holy Spirit. So does God always want us to be in good health? Well, sometimes yes, and there are times he'll allow sickness in our life. It's a great thing to ask God to heal you. And if you're sick, do pray for healing. And the Bible even says, if there's any sick among you, call for the elders of the church to come and pray for you and anoint you with oil. And the effectual, fervent prayer of a righteous man will accomplish much. And I can tell you, we have prayed over people in this church, and we've seen them miraculously healed by God. But does God heal everybody? The answer is no, he doesn't. I wish he did, but he doesn't. We should ask. We can even ask repeatedly, but sometimes he allows sicknesses for a greater purpose. The Apostle Paul had what he called a thorn in the flesh. 3 times he asked the Lord to take it away, and God said, my grace is sufficient for you. And this is the Apostle Paul who prayed for people to be healed and even raised some guy from the dead. So if God wanted everyone healed, certainly Paul could have prayed for himself and been healed. And some will say, well, it's your lack of faith if you're not healed. Well, God does use faith in our healing, but sometimes we are deficient in our faith. Like, how much faith did Lazarus have when Jesus raised him from the dead? Not a lot, because he was dead. But then we have the instance where there was a woman with a medical condition, and she said, if I can touch the hem of his garment, I'll be healed. And she did, and she was healed. But then there's a story of Jairus, whose daughter was sick, and he had the faith for his daughter. So sometimes it's the faith of the person praying. Sometimes it's a person praying for that person. And other times it's just the Lord stepping in. I like the prayer of that one guy who said, Lord, I believe, help my unbelief. But we should pray for his prosperity in our life as he defines prosperity.

0: Good clarification from Pastor Greg Laurie today from our studies in 2nd and 3rd John here on A New Beginning. And there is more to come in this message next time. Well, you know, there's nothing that could bring more richness to our lives than to have a personal relationship with Christ, to know that your sins have been forgiven, that you're a child of God, and that you'll live forever in the presence of the Lord. Do you have that assurance? Well, you can. Here's Pastor Greg with more.
1: What I would say is, he's only a prayer away, which means if you will call upon the name of the Lord right now through prayer, he will hear your prayer and answer your prayer. Listen, if you want Jesus Christ to come into your life, if you want him to forgive you of your sin, if you want to know that you'll go to heaven when you die, just pray this prayer right now after me. Just pray, Lord Jesus, I know that I'm a sinner, but I know that you're the Savior who died on the cross for my sin and rose again from the dead. I turn from my sin now, and I choose to follow you from this moment forward as my Savior and Lord, as my God and my friend. In Jesus' name I pray. Amen.
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2: 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And neither does the message of John chapter 3, verse 16. 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
1: Consider Haggai chapter 1 verses 5 and 6. Consider your ways. You have sown much and bring in little. Now in Haggai chapter 1, we see a group of people whom God told 18 years previously to rebuild his house. They still had not obeyed him, and yet they didn't understand why their lives were a mess. They wondered why God wasn't blessed.

0: facing them. So he said to them, "Is it time for you yourselves to dwell in your panelled houses and this temple to lie in ruins? Consider your ways. You have sown much and bring in little. You eat, but you do not have enough. You drink, but you aren't fulfilled. You clothe yourselves, but no one is warm. And he who earns wages to put into a bag with holes. Go up to the mountains and bring wood and build the temple, that I may take pleasure in it and be glorified." Now, when God says, consider your ways, he invites us to examine our hearts and ask whether there are areas where we've ignored his leading or neglected what he's called us to do. James wrote in James chapter 1, "Every good gift and every perfect gift is from above, and it comes down from the Father of lights, with whom there is no variation or shadow of turning." Now, the words "no variation" or "shadow of turning" mean that God is intrinsically good, and he longs to shower your life with his goodness. But to experience it, you must walk in obedience. Psalm 84 verse 11, "No good thing will he withhold from those who walk uprightly." Obedience is your key to victory and blessing. The blessing of obedience. That's the word for today.
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0: Hi, it's Desmond Momentum. What if we as men are let down and betrayed by someone really close to us? Relationships can be tricky, especially when we open our hearts to someone and then they disappoint or betray us. Sometimes we forget that we all have the capacity to betray others as much as others have the capacity to betray us. It really reminds me of that part of the Lord's Prayer, and forgive us our debts as we forgive our debtors. That's the choice we have, isn't it? To determine how we forgive a debt, whether we act as if it didn't happen or implement boundaries. Being quick to apologize for any of our transgressions sets a good example, but not everyone will follow it. If there's a sense of entitlement in a friend and no capacity to repent of wrongdoing, you really must ask whether it's a safe relationship. Let us notice the log in our own eye and not simply focus on the speck in another's eye.
1: For more information or to access a whole range of resources to help you on your journey, go to MomentumAustralia.org.
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Christian churches have different traditions, different worship styles, and different ways of doing things. But there is something much bigger than those differences. Jesus. John chapter 3 verse 16 reminds Christians why. God loved the world so much that he gave his only Son, so whoever believes in him can have everlasting life. That's a message worth sharing together. 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

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God loves you. John chapter 3 verse 16 says God loved the world so much that he gave his son, Jesus, so whoever believes in him can have everlasting life. 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

0: People are often confused about the difference in the Bible between grace and mercy. Well, here's a simple explanation. If a guy walked up to me and punched me hard on the nose, it would be an act of mercy not to retaliate and strike him back. If I decided to go and give him a box of chocolates as well, that would be grace. Grace is completely over the top. Of course, that makes no sense. Why would somebody reward somebody for abuse? But that is exactly how God's grace works towards us sinners. While we were still sinners, Christ died for the ungodly. Not only has God forgiven us our sins, he has cancelled all our debts and then offered us a place at his table, not only as a guest, but as a son. Though we deserve God's wrath, his grace abounds with the most precious love. God calls us to accept his grace, turn away from our sins, and sit with him as sons at the table. Amazing grace indeed. I'm Richard Quadrio. Ciao.
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The word repent can sound harsh, but at its heart, repentance means turning around. Maybe you've been travelling in a direction that's taking you further from the person you know you should

Rhema 105:1 from Scripture, God's Holy Word. Romans 15 and verse 12. In another place, Isaiah said, "The heir to David's throne will come, and he will rule over the Gentiles. They will place their hope on him."

0: Only the fit survive. This is Ken Ham, head of the ministry behind the powerful Answers Bible curriculum. Yesterday we learned that abortion is the new face of eugenics, the idea of people being well-born. For example, most parents given a prenatal diagnosis of a disability or abnormality are pressured to abort, to have their child killed. This means only healthy children are born. But that's just one aspect of the new face of eugenics. You see, reproductive technologies do something similar. They create embryos, babies, and then sort those babies based on genetics, sex, and viability. And those babies that aren't fit enough are thrown away. You know, this is evil. Every human life has value because each person is made in God's image.
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May the Lord make his face to shine upon you, give you peace, woo you in, change your heart, and make you his forever. God bless you guys. Good night.

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God, please help me. But when life is comfortable, we can forget about God altogether. Jesus said he came for those who recognise their need. Maybe today everything is going well. That's wonderful. But perhaps take a moment and ask yourself, where does God fit into my life when I don't need something from him? Faith isn't only about reaching for God during the storm. It's about walking with him in the sunshine too. 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

Most of us like to think we're pretty good people. We compare ourselves with others and think, well, I'm not that bad. But Jesus didn't come because humanity simply needed a little improvement. He came because we needed saving. The Christian message begins with recognising that none of us gets everything right. We all need forgiveness. We all need grace. And that's the wonderful news of Jesus. Grace isn't offered to perfect people. It's offered to people who know they need it. 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

0: Kids love to experience the thrill of victory, but the agony of defeat? 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I'm Brett Ryan for Focus on the Family Australia. 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

Rhema 105.1, first from Scripture, God's holy word. 1 Corinthians 8 and verse 6. But for us, there is one God, the Father, by whom all things were created, and for whom we live. And there is one Lord, Jesus Christ, through whom all things were created, and through whom we live.

0: Do you need a haircut? I'm Danny Sinnott with another Brave to Go. I read a story recently about an old man who was a widower. He lived alone, but he would have regular visits from his daughter, which he enjoyed very much. And one day when she visited, he decided to ask her if she would cut his hair. She obliged and then headed home. But the following week, he asked her again to cut his hair, and she wondered if perhaps she hadn't cut it short enough the week before, so she cut it again, this time much shorter. But then on the third week, he again asked her to cut his hair, and this time she questioned him, because his hair was now already very short and neat and couldn't go another cut without making him bald. It turned out that her father's requests were due to him being extremely lonely and missing his wife. He was missing a basic human need, appropriate physical touch. Having his daughter cut his hair was providing that need. There are many examples in the Bible of appropriate comforting and healing touch. The laying on of hands and healing through touch, the washing of one another's feet, friends being greeted with a kiss and embrace. Some people have very valid reasons why they don't appreciate touch, but for those who do, appropriate touch is an important and healthy part of their health and well-being, and it can bring incredible comfort and healing. For more resources, podcasts, and videos on doing life together, head on over to our website, braveenough.org.
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Imagine being sick, but refusing to see a doctor because you're convinced nothing is wrong. Jesus once compared himself to a doctor, saying it's the sick who need a physician. That wasn't intended as an insult. It was an invitation. Christianity begins with recognizing that something inside every one of us needs healing. 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

Maybe you've thought, I couldn't possibly walk into a church. If people knew what I'd done, God wouldn't want someone like me. But listen to the words of Jesus. I have come to call those who know they are sinners and need to repent. Jesus deliberately welcomed imperfect people, people with histories, people with regrets, people who had made mistakes. Christian faith isn't about pretending you've never fallen. It's discovering there is a God who reaches down to help you stand again. You can come as you are. 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

0: If you've ever visited one of our parliaments while in session, you would witness what we would call robust exchanges. Words are used as weapons. They can be witty, they can be wounding, or they can be both at the one time. There was a celebrated exchange in the English House of Commons. One member remarked that the speaker on the other side had the manners of a pig. He was asked to withdraw the remark because it was unparliamentary. So the offender did so, saying, "The honourable member does not have the manners of a pig." Rather subtle, but he made his wounding point. We can be clever with words, using sarcasm, irony, humour to make our point. Sometimes the point is made at others' expense. No wonder the Bible calls the tongue a dangerous weapon. It can be used for good and for evil. It's the barometer of our hearts. If we want to know the sorts of persons we really are, we need look no further than our own words. One Christian writer, Larry Crabb, suggested there were three types of words we use. One type is shallow words. These are words that don't actually do any harm, but don't do much good either. They're the thoughtless remarks. For example, do we say, "We'll have to get together sometime," when that's not our intention at all? Or the common exchange, "How are you?" "Good, thanks." That's another example. Not much depth, but then again, we can't go all deep and meaningful in every encounter we have. But there are also death words. These do damage, whether by accident or design. "You'll never amount to much." "Why can't you be like your sister?" "I'm useless." These words wound others and ourselves. They cause bushfires, as the scriptures say. Then again, there are life words. These words bring life and healing to those who hear them and bless those who speak them. Not that life words are always pleasant or flattering. They can be words of constructive rebuke, but they do good. If we look back on our deepest hurts in life, chances are we'll remember certain words spoken. If we look back on our deepest joys, again, we find words at the heart of that experience. Our words can heal or hurt. We can leave chaos or blessing in our wake. The difference is whether we allow the one and only tongue tamer to do his supernatural work in us. I'm David Ray.
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0: A mirror doesn't create the dirt on our face. It simply helps us see what's already there. Sometimes God's word works like a mirror. It challenges us to look honestly at ourselves, not just at everybody else. Where have I hurt someone? Where have I been selfish? What needs to change in me? Jesus calls that repentance, not simply feeling guilty, but recognising what's wrong and choosing a different direction. And the beautiful thing is this, when we turn toward God, we discover He has already been reaching toward us. 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
1: Oh God, we praise You, God. You are indeed awesome. And You are good. You are good.

Rhema 105:1 from God's Word, Genesis chapter 1, verse 1. In the beginning, God created the heavens and the earth. The earth was formless and empty, and darkness covered the deep waters. And the Spirit of God was hovering over the surface of the waters. What kind

0: Visiting my mum recently, we began chatting about her teenage years, how at 13 years old she had taken a job as a seamstress, how she found herself crying in the school office as grandma told the principal he was losing one of his most promising students, and how a week later she surrendered her pay packet to her parents. It's a story that's not uncommon for immigrant girls of the 60s, but since then I've thought a lot about that surrendered pay packet and those tears. My mum is smart and naturally gifted. As a child, she wanted to be a teacher, but never had the chance to live out her dream. Instead, that opportunity was passed on to my siblings and I. This year signifies my 9th year of study and the freedom to make career choices she never could. Today, my mum's legacy continues beyond her life. While I have no children of my own, my ministry impacts thousands of spiritual offspring. So in honour of my mum, who gave the best years of her life inputting into mine, I want to say thank you. Perhaps there's some joy to be found in those 13-year-old tears. 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

A rescue only makes sense when you understand there's danger. And the message of Jesus only truly makes sense when we understand our need. The Bible says sin separates humanity from God. That sounds confronting, but it explains why Jesus came. The cross wasn't a meaningless tragedy. It was a rescue. Jesus gave his life so forgiveness, reconciliation, and eternal life could be offered to us. The Christian message isn't, you're good enough. It's something far more hopeful. You are loved enough that Jesus came to rescue you. 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

0: Apollo 8 astronaut William Anders was one of the few humans to gaze back at the Earth from space. And as he looked back at Earth from his spacecraft, he admitted that his faith was somewhat undercut, as he looked back at a tiny Earth and wondered if that really was the centre of the universe. It must have been a remarkable experience, and if that's what the Bible taught, then it would cause pause for thought. But unfortunately for Anders, the Bible doesn't claim that we are at the centre of the universe. Instead, the vastness of the universe is a testament to the glory of God. Psalm 19:1, the heavens declare the glory of God, the skies proclaim the work of his hands. We are not at the centre of the universe. It's not made for us, but for the glory of God. This is Rob Martin with God in 60 Seconds. 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

0: Rhema 105:1 From God's Word, Genesis chapter 11, verse 5. But the Lord came down to look at the city, Babel, and the tower the people were building. Look, he said, the people are united, and they all speak the same language. After this, nothing they set out to do will be impossible for them. Come, let's go down and confuse the people with different languages. Then they won't be able to understand each other. In that way, the Lord scattered them all over the world, and they stopped building the city. And that is why the city was called Babel, because that is where the Lord confused the people with different languages. In this way, he scattered them all over the world.
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0: I've been thinking about presumption these days, and it reminded me of a cute story about a Scandinavian couple named Sven and Hulda. Hi, I'm Chuck Swindoll. Sven and Hulda were in Sunday school every week. She sang in the choir. He sat back and sort of watched things happen. They both went to church twice every Sunday, but they could not get along when they were alone. They were at each other's throat constantly. After a stormy fight one morning, Hulda leaned over and said to Sven, "Sven, I think I got the answer to this hopeless problem we've been living with. I think we should pray to the Lord to take one of us home to be with Him. Then I can go and live with my sister." Presumption. Don't be so sure you know what God has planned for you.
1: 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To learn more about the Ministry of Insight for Living Australia, just head to our website, ifl.org.au.
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Our section of Galatians, as you see in your NIV Bibles, is titled Life by the Spirit. This is the ninth of a little series in a book which has been a challenging, I hope helpful series, and we'll finish it in a couple of weeks' time. Because it is not easy to be a Christian, I'm hoping that you might say in a few minutes at the end of this series, of this sermon, I hope that you might say, what a friend we have in the Holy Spirit. What a friend we have in Jesus. What a friend we have in the Holy Spirit. And it is not easy to be a Christian because we are full of sin. We're full of unbelief. The world is deceptive, clever, hostile to Christ. The devil sets traps for us. It is not easy to be a Christian. And on top of this, often the non-Christian seems to be completely happy and free. And the Christian is kind of chewed up with an inward battle and wonders whether we've tortured ourselves with some kind of Christianity, whereas others in our city and community have just thrown off all the shackles of any acknowledgement of God and seem to be getting away with everything and happy and free. What are we doing? Now, there is some truth to this because the Christian has a unique conflict going on in the heart, and the conflict is the conflict of the spirit and the sinful nature. The non-Christian doesn't have this conflict. It's a unique Christian conflict. The Holy Spirit within our heart battling the sinful nature within us. So the unbeliever has a kind of an occasional good versus bad struggle, but the believer has also this his will or my will battle going on within. And we therefore might ask ourselves what sort of freedom we've really come into if we've come into a brand new conflict. Well, we've seen in Galatians that Paul is concerned, because God is concerned, that his people be really free, and not just be free, but stay free, and not suddenly tip off the bridge into legalism, you know, be tied up with knots that I must somehow please God and finish the gap between me and God, which is, of course, ridiculous. Christ has bridged the gap. And the other danger, of course, is that we fall off the other side of the bridge into what's called license, or carelessness, where we say to ourselves every now and again, well, it's all covered. I might as well do what I want. Nothing really matters. And if you don't know that temptation, blessed are you, because I think every believer does. The poet W.H. Auden put this quite crassly when he wrote once, I like to sin. God likes to forgive. The world is admirably arranged. It's a very pernicious thought, that, isn't it? And I realize that when I think like that, that all ideas of a gracious relationship with God have faded a long way away. Now, what Paul has been doing so far in Galatians, if you've been coming to the series so far, is he's been arguing for our freedom. And he's done it really in three stages. The first stage is an argument from history. He says to the Galatians, do you know what happened to me? Do you know how God saved me? Do you realize I was taken from being a Pharisee and a law keeper to being a really free Christian? And the second half of his argument is from Scripture. The apostle says, do you realize, Galatians, that God has always planned to save people by grace and to have them live in grace and not be caught up in laws or license? And the third part of his argument is, I'm now asking you, Galatians, have you been transformed? Is there a change? I'm not asking you if you're perfect. I'm asking you whether the battle has begun, and whether you're conscious of the spirit and the sinful nature, and whether you're conscious of the freedom of no condemnation, and whether you're conscious of having a heavenly Father called who is God, and having a Savior called Jesus and the Holy Spirit indwelling you and changing things. I'm asking you whether you're new, the argument from transformation.
The Holy Spirit, as you know, I hope you know, comes by believing in Jesus. The day, the minute, the second you put yourself in Jesus' hands, he puts his Holy Spirit into your heart. And you are changed, whether you feel it or not. There is a new life inside you. And this means that the Spirit begins to do what the law can never do. The law, which is like a book of rules which stands outside us and over us, has first of all been dealt with by Jesus at the cross because he's paid all the condemnation for that book. And then, by the Spirit, the book moves into our hearts. So there is actually a new inclination to love God and love his people. It's not perfection, but it's newness. So I give you an example. If you go to the supermarket and you're pushing your trolley down the aisle and you see a sign that says, you're being watched on a camera, and another sign says, don't steal, and another sign says, shoplifting is a crime, what's going to cause the Christian to shop without stealing? Well, it could be that you'll say, I don't really want to have people go through my bags and find something. It could be that I don't want my reputation to be ruined by stealing. But actually, the Christian is going to be, he or she should be thinking, I'm under the leadership of Christ. I don't need a sign on a wall to tell me not to steal. I don't need the fear of having my bags gone through not to steal. I'm actually keen to please him. And if you did find at the end of your shopping somebody was going through your bags, you might find yourself saying to the person, you know, you won't find anything in my bags unless someone else has put something in there. You won't find anything in my bags. And it's not because of the sign on the wall or the cameras or anything like that. I actually am keen to please Christ from the heart because I've been changed. Well, let's look at Paul's argument in chapter 5, verses 16 to 26. He doesn't want us to be burdened. He wants us to be free. He's told us that Christ has died for us. He's told us that the believer has a brand new life. And he now asks us in verse 16, live by the Spirit. You see the same phrase in verse 25, keep in step with the Spirit, live by the Spirit. Now, what does it mean? I suspect this is something that we forget. I suspect that a lot of our Christian life is quite lonely and self-promoting and self-fueled because we forget. We must live by the Spirit, keep in step with the Spirit. It's another way of saying we should walk with God, we should walk with Christ, but we should remember this emphasis that he is at work in us to help us. That's why we are very blessed. Calvin puts it like this, as the life in a body, we might say the breath in a body, does not sit idly but gives movement and vigor to every part, so the Spirit of God cannot fail to give outward effects. Okay, you've got life in your body, it's causing you to sit and eventually stand and walk out, but the Spirit within also animates and gives vigor to your Christian life. So you and I may feel actually quite sort of underwhelmed by the effect of God within us. But day to day, he is going to bless us with spiritual vigor because his Holy Spirit lives within the real believer. And one of the ways the Holy Spirit will do this is that he'll cause us, when we decide to walk down a path which is pretty stupid, to see that it's a disappointing and foolish path. And when we decide to walk by grace down a very faithful path, he will confirm it and give to us the peace and joy that goes with that path. So friends, what we need to be doing is we need to be saying, as surely as the Father has adopted us and as surely as the Son has washed us, the Holy Spirit has given us a new life. And the Galatians needed to know this because the law didn't give them life. An extra ritual wouldn't give them life. And sin, falling into sin, won't give you life. It's only the Holy Spirit who will give you eternal life. And what we need, therefore, is a wise relationship with God, which says to him on a regular basis, perhaps in the morning, I believe, Heavenly Father, that you're for me,
I believe that you've chosen me. I believe that Christ has washed me. I believe that the Spirit has indwelt me. I'm now asking that you would please help me and strengthen me as I depend on you, because I would be insane to think that I am alone in the universe when you've made promises and proofs that you are my Father, my Savior, my Spirit indweller. And I would also be insane to think that I can live the Christian life on my own. So I'm asking that you would help me. And what you will discover is that the Holy Spirit is keen as a friend to inwardly strengthen and help you. And I think we fail to appreciate this, and I'm reminding you from this passage that we should start appreciating him. So it's not a weird thing. This is not a mysterious thing. This is walking in the light, but we're basically saying, Father, Son, Holy Spirit, Trinity, Trinitarian God, help me live the Christian life. You notice that God does take the initiative. He's the one who sent his Son to die for us. He took the initiative, but we, verse 24, we crucify the sinful nature, which means that we take up our cross. He leads us by the Spirit. He initiates, he prompts us, but we respond and follow. And we would have no hope if he did not initiate, because we're sluggish. But friends, we'd have no progress if we didn't respond. So learn to think of the Christian life as not just God above in heaven and Christ above in heaven. That is, of course, wonderfully true. But learn to think of God's Spirit within, giving vigor. He has the ability to tame our ungodliness. He has the ability to nurture godliness. It's wonderful. Praise God for that. That's why we sing in some of our hymns, "Breathe on me, breath of God. Fill me with life anew, that I may love what thou dost love and do what thou wouldst do." Or, "O Comforter, draw near, within my heart appear and kindle it, thy holy flame bestowing." So that's the first thing, live by the Spirit. Now the second bit, which comes from verse 17 in our section, is that there are activities going on inside us which are natural, sinful nature, and supernatural, Holy Spirit. So my second point this morning is natural and supernatural activities. Verse 17, the Christian's struggle, the sinful nature desires what's contrary to the Spirit what's contrary to the sinful nature. They're in conflict with each other, so you do not do what you want. This is a blessed battle. If you've been sinning and you're not happy, praise God. You see, the Holy Spirit is probably frustrating your plans, because the battle of the sinful nature and the Holy Spirit is a sign of life. It's a sign that God is at work. He's for you. He's at work in you. He's bringing you through to the likeness of the Lord Jesus. Now, Tim Keller points out that we have desires for wrong things. We know that. But we also, he says, have over-desires for good things. So we get obsessed about things which are quite good in themselves, but then we over-desire them and they become idolatrous. The family is a good example. Those people who hear that family is good and then make family everything. And everything has to give way to this new God called family. The same with fitness. The same with work. The same with food. All these good things which so easily become the thing. And of course, that's idolatrous, and they will fail us. It's dishonoring to God, it's unhelpful to us. Well, God in his mercy has given us his Holy Spirit, who will help us desire what God desires. And I want to read you a little paragraph from a book by Jim Packer called Rediscovering Holiness, which is one of the most striking things I've read for a long time. And every now and again, I remember it and I think to myself, what an extraordinary truth this is. See if you can follow this. This is what he says. God has so changed our nature, that is the Christian nature,
that actually our heart's deepest desire, the dominant passion that rules and drives us, is a copy, faint but real, of the desire that drove our Lord Jesus. God has so changed our nature that actually our heart's deepest desire, the dominant passion that rules and drives us now, is a copy, faint but real, of the desire that drove our Lord Jesus. When you become a Christian, if I could put it as crassly as this, God puts His Holy Spirit into the very base of your heart so that His influence is going to move up and have the dominant effect. It's going to have the most profound effect. I mean, if your heart is like a house and there's a good and bad battle going on in there, it is as if God has put a tree under the house which is going to burst through the house and produce the fruit of the tree. When you think and feel every now and again that actually your sinfulness is the dominant force in your life, the fact of the matter is that the Spirit is the dominant person in your life. It's a very great blessing from God. So the Spirit frustrates the sinful nature. Have you discovered this sometimes? You ever planned something that's really dopey and stupid and God has frustrated it? You ever prayed in the morning, lead us not into temptation, and then thought, I think I may walk into temptation. I'm feeling like temptation, and God doesn't let you walk into temptation. It's wonderful. It's frustrating, but it's wonderful. And the sinful nature grieves the Holy Spirit, but cannot overpower the Holy Spirit. Well, look at verses 19 to 21 with me, and you'll see, I'm going to give you now 15 examples which are here of the activities that are generated by our sinful nature. Someone has categorized them like this. There's three that are sensual. There are two that are superstitious, and there's about 10 that are social. So the three sensual ones, and again, please don't fall into the trap of thinking that the sinful nature just means sex. There's only three of them here. The first is immorality, that's general sexual disobedience. Impurity, that's a kind of uncleanness, moving well out of the bounds that God has dictated. And the third one is debauchery, that's where things get really crass or depraved. So there's a little decline going on there. Then there are two that are superstitious, idolatry, the false gods, and then there's witchcraft, which is to be really anti-God. But then, interestingly, 10 social acts of the sinful nature, 4 that are angry, 4 that are divisive, and 2 that are kind of like beer fest, drunken orgy types. Now, I'd love to spend time on these, although it'd be pretty discouraging, but there they are, 4 angry. Now, I'd love to spend time on these, although it'd be pretty discouraging, but there they are, 4 angry works of the sinful nature, 4 divisive works of the sinful nature, and 2 that are kind of drunken party types. We can guess that this was probably pretty relevant for the Galatians because they had moved, you remember, from grace into this kind of factious fighting one-upmanship. And again, this is not the full list, these 15. You see in verse 21, and the like. In other words, this is a representative list of what we're capable of producing. Now, friends, I remind you again, we've talked about this in the past, but we need to recognize, and I'm sure you do if you're a realist, that we can produce these 15. Just give us the right circumstances and we're capable of coming up with all 15. The seeds of all the sins of all the world are in my heart and they're in your heart as well. Doesn't it shock you every now and again what you're capable of? Don't you sometimes think to yourself, well, at least I don't have this sin, and then quite soon down the track you're conscious of that sin. You think to yourself, gee, I never get angry. I'm a very peaceable person. And then you get really angry. I was reading a biography of Donald Barnhouse, and he had to have major surgery. And one of the members of the congregation did the surgery and said to him afterwards, you know, I was holding your heart in my hand.
And Barnhouse, who was a very blunt man, said, "And did you realize that it is deceitful and beyond cure?" So he knew himself pretty well. And you see, as I say in verse 21, and I was glad the way Peter read this morning, because he paused to make this very plain, that those who continue in these things will not inherit the kingdom of God. That is, the person who's quite committed to these, that is, it's become habitual, you're settling down with these things, that, says the Apostle Paul, will be fatal. He's not talking about the lapse. He's not talking about the occasional failure. He's not even talking about the regular battle with some of our most difficult sins, where we fall and repent. He's talking

talking about the time where we get to the point of saying, I don't really care about that. That sin can stay. They may be in us, says the Apostle Paul, but they're not to be above us. They're not to get our approval. They're not to get our support. We're not to marry these sins and live with them. By contrast, verse 22, 23, the fruit of the Spirit, absolutely delightful. Our sinful nature produces acts, but the Spirit produces fruit. The acts are what we do. The fruit is what he does. There are nine pieces of fruit. And the word fruit in the Greek is singular. So it's like the nine sort of segments of a mandarin. And they're incredibly attractive. They're desirable. Who would not want to be loving, joyful, peaceful, patient, kind, humble, gentle, faithful, and self-controlled? Who would not want to be? And God's Spirit produces these fruit in the believer, and he does it, as one of the commentators says, gradually. That's why it's lovely to watch Christians make progress, and if you can't see progress, sometimes we do see progress in you. The Holy Spirit produces this fruit inevitably and symmetrically. And he transforms us into the character of Christ. We may not feel it, as I say, but that's what God does. And that lovely old story of Charles Simeon, who was an Anglican minister in the 1810s, 20s and 30s, and he was an eccentric sort of character. He was single and needed a wife, really, to knock some of his weird edges off him. And he had lots of weird mannerisms, and he went to visit a very godly man called Henry Venn for fellowship, and Henry Venn had three daughters, and after Charles Simeon left, the three daughters burst into fits of laughter that this guy had been so strange, and wise old Henry Venn asked one of his daughters to go out to the garden and pick a peach from the tree, which she did, which was, of course, green and hard. And Henry Venn said, this peach is green and hard, but given a little time, some season, some water, some sunshine, it will become a very sweet and delightful peach. And Mr. Simeon, under the influence of God's Spirit, will also turn into a very godly and gracious man. And he did. A lot of the strange eccentricities disappeared. A lot of the character faults were subdued. And Charles Simeon became a very, very saintly man, so much so that when he died, the whole of Cambridge closed their shops, the universities, and they all met on the street to farewell him because he'd made such a big impact. And God is at work in every believer to subdue the flesh and to promote the spirit. These nine fruit are not natural. You may think, oh, I've got them, but that could be your temperament. These are supernatural. And if you want to know what Jesus is like, read Galatians 5, 22 to 23. If you've got bad views of Jesus, remind yourself that Jesus is loving, joyful, peaceful, patient, kind, humble, gentle, faithful, and self-controlled. And that's the character that God is moving his people towards. And this strange phrase, verse 23b, that there is no law against these fruit. A funny thing to say, isn't it? Nine fruit and there's no law against them. What the apostle means, I think, it's a masterful understatement, is that these fruit need no restraint. You don't need to put any fences around these fruit. The acts of the sinful nature, they need restraint. But the work, the fruit of the Spirit, does not need any restraint. Well, I want to finish by just talking to you about freedom to fight. This is my third and last point for the last couple of minutes, free to fight. You may be wondering whether there is any freedom in your Christian life at all. Again, your non-Christian friends seem to be enjoying themselves, and you're tied up in lots of guilt and in struggles. So are you really free? That's the question. The Apostle Paul would come and take this pulpit and he'd say, if you've put your faith in Jesus, you are absolutely free. You're not only free from condemnation because Jesus carried that away for you, but you're free in the fellowship and family of God. You're as much loved as any member of the family of God. You're accepted, you're washed, you're adopted, you're indwelt, you're assured, and you're free to fight. The unbeliever hasn't a clue that there is a spiritual battle. The unbeliever hasn't a clue that there is an eternal battle.
The unbeliever just sails merrily along, thinking one day I may take God seriously, not realizing that they're getting harder every day of their life. And the believer has been wonderfully set free from that error, danger, and has been brought into the great freedom of Christ. So when you see the lies that are around you, you're able by the grace of God to battle. You're not forgetting that Christ paid for all your sins. You're not falling back into rules to try and win God's approval. You're not falling into carelessness. It's a big issue for us, isn't it? Pious in church, completely forgettable once we're out of here. And so much of the sins present to us as if they're water for the fire. And they actually arrive as terps. We think to ourselves, if I just do this, it'll be great. And it fans the fire even worse than before. So what are we to do since Christ has died for us and the Spirit has begun to live in us? We're to remember that we've set ourselves to follow Christ. That's always going to be costly. This needs daily repentance. And then we're to walk with God since His Spirit gives us spiritual vigor. And we're to seek His help, not trying to live the Christian life alone. Do not be too proud or too fearful or too doubtful or too forgetful, but walk with Christ in the power of the Spirit. Put your legalism away as if Christ did not bridge the gap, but He did. Put your carefree sins away as if those sins are better than Christ, and they're not. And walk in the freedom and the fight of Christianity with great joy, peace, knowing that the past is covered, God in His fatherly love is with you, and the future is absolutely assured. What a friend we have in the Holy Spirit. He is our life giver, He is our comforter, He is our provider of gifts and graces, and He is our helper every day and every hour of every day. So friends, I finish by saying this to you. You can forget everything that I've said this morning, but it will remain true. We need the help of the Holy Spirit, and He is absolutely keen to give it. What a friend we have in the Holy Spirit. Let's pray. Father, we give You great thanks that You have sent Your Son to take the condemnation. We thank You that You've sent Your Holy Spirit to give us newness of life. And we pray that You would strengthen each one of us today and every day. Thank You for Your Holy Spirit so deeply working in us, bringing to perfection the fruit of the Spirit when we see Christ face to face. We pray that You would keep us, strengthen us, help us, and use us for Jesus' sake. Amen.

Rhema 105.1. In the beginning, the Word. The Word was with God. The Word was God. From 1 John chapter 4, verse 9. God showed how much He loved us by sending His one and only Son into the world so that we might have eternal life through Him. This is real love. Not that we love God, but that He loved us and sent His Son as a sacrifice to take away our sins.

0: The answer, my beloved friends, for every one of us individually and corporately, to shake off apathy. We must begin by shaking off fear. We must begin by trusting in the power of God alone. We must begin by kneeling on the promises of God and staying there until God answers.
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0: We must not be concerned by all the silly differences that we have. Differences that has nothing to do with the gospel of Jesus Christ. Differences that has nothing to do with Christian doctrine. Differences that has nothing to do with the inerrancy of the scripture. Differences that have nothing to do with the centrality of Jesus Christ as the only way to the Father.
1: Passionately proclaiming uncompromising truth. That's what Dr. Michael Youssef does on Leading the Way. 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
2: 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This is

Jesus said, "I have come to call not those who think they are righteous, but those who know they are sinners and need to repent." It's interesting how quickly we call on God when life falls apart. But when everything is going well, we can convince ourselves we don't need him. Jesus reminds us that our deepest need isn't only help when life gets difficult, it's forgiveness, restoration, and relationship with God. You don't have to have it all together to come to Jesus. You just have to come. Luke chapter 5, verse 32. 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
1: 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And it was just what I needed at just the right time.
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2: Revelation 7:9 gives us an incredible picture, a vast crowd from every nation, tribe, people and language, too many to count. 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Sometimes we wonder, are there really many people following Jesus? 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You are part of something much bigger, a family of faith stretching across nations, cultures and generations. Be encouraged. 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

Rhema 105:1. In the beginning, the Word. The Word was with God, and the Word was God. Galatians chapter 1 and verse 3. May God, the Father, and our Lord Jesus Christ give you grace and peace. Jesus gave his life for our sins, just as God our Father planned, in order to rescue us from this evil world in which we live. All glory to God forever and ever.

0: Why is this momentum? What if we as men feel we've lost our connection to Jesus? I'm not sure that many would admit to this, but sometimes we can lose our connection with him. There's no shame in feeling we've lost our connection to Jesus. It's only the enemy who wants to drive us into shame. There's always space to discuss anything. There are a variety of reasons why we might lose our connection. Sometimes it's a matter of a dark night of the soul. And sometimes we're not listening to the Holy Spirit, our coach or in help. There are probably a million or more good reasons, and sometimes it's to mature us, so we don't rely on feelings of him being present with us. Men, don't be discouraged if you feel like you've lost your connection with Jesus. It's a normal part of the faith journey. A lot of the time it motivates us to get closer to God, and there's never anything wrong with that. As James said in chapter 4 verse 8, come near to God, and he will come near to you.
1: For more information or to access a whole range of resources to help you on your journey, go to MomentumAustralia.org.
2: Have you ever felt like your faith puts you in the minority? Revelation tells us of a day when people from every nation, tribe, and language will stand together before God, a crowd so enormous that no one can count them. So don't be discouraged by what you see around you today. God's story is much bigger than our little corner of the world. Keep believing. Keep loving, keep serving. You are part of a kingdom far greater than you can see. 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

We love numbers, attendance numbers, census numbers, statistics, followers, ratings. Numbers can help us understand what is happening, but they never tell the whole story. Revelation 7:9 describes a multitude before God that no one could count. Maybe that's the reminder we need today. God sees beyond statistics. He sees every person, every heart, every quiet act of faith. Never think your faith doesn't matter because you feel unnoticed. God knows you and you belong. This is 1051 Rema Wide Bay.

0: For many people, life really is not too complicated. Their ambition is simple and straightforward. The aim of life for many is to be comfortable, well off, and take it easy. Many strive to earn enough money to retire early. Some even dream of earning enough to only work 4 hours a week. For many, the idea is to be well off, lack nothing, and have time on your hands. How strange, then, to many, are the words that are recorded in the book of James. Consider it pure joy, my brothers, whenever you face trials of many kinds, because you know that the testing of your faith develops perseverance. Perseverance must finish its work, so that you may be mature and complete, not lacking anything. Not lacking anything? God's priorities, thankfully, are very different from ours. Joy can come in the most difficult circumstances when we remember that God is working his purposes. Hope can come in life's darkest hours when we know that God is not finished with us. Peace can come in the bleakest moments when we remember that God will supply us with the strength to persevere. I'm Richard Quadrio.
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Rhema 105:1. In the beginning, the Word. The Word was with God. The Word was God. And this Word, 2 Thessalonians chapter 1, verse 11. So we keep on praying for you, asking our God to enable you to live a life worthy of His call. May He give you the power to accomplish all the good things your faith prompts you to do. Then the name of our Lord Jesus be honored because of the way you live, and you will be honored along with Him. This is all made possible because of the grace of our God and Lord Jesus Christ.

0: The Difference of a Biblical Worldview. This is Ken Ham with a passion for equipping the church with answers from God's Word. We live in a culture of death that views the wishes of adults as more important than the lives of children. As we saw yesterday, the adult desire to have a healthy or able-bodied child is considered more important than the well-being of a human life. For example, with reproductive technologies, babies who are deemed unfit or undesirable are usually discarded like medical waste. But what a difference when we start with a biblical worldview. In that view, we're made in the very image of God, fearfully and wonderfully, made not as commodities to be chosen or discarded, but as precious persons, human beings, knitted together and loved by Him.
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Imagine it. Every nation, every tribe, every people, and every language standing together before God. That's the picture Revelation 7:9 gives us. Different cultures, different backgrounds, different stories, but one great family. The kingdom of God is not built around one nationality, one culture, or one type of person. There is room at God's table. So today, look at the people around you differently. The stranger you meet may one day be standing beside you in that great crowd. This is 105.1, Rema Wide Bay.

0: Remember the last time you saw an adult lose their temper and throw a fit in public? Chances are they learnt that behaviour as a child. I'm Brett Ryan for Focus on the Family Australia. Anger is a normal human emotion, but like all emotions, it should be managed properly. If children are never taught how to control their tempers, they will likely go on to become angry adults. Childhood frustrations are often caused when parents act impatient or inconsistent. Kids may sense that their expectations are going unnoticed, or that their parents don't give them enough guidance. The anxiety they feel can often be cured by creating a more stable and consistent environment. This may not solve the problem, but it's a good place to begin when trying to understand your child's anger. Emotions are complex and not always easy to understand, but with a little patience and hard work, anyone can learn to control their temper. For more family advice, you can follow us on Facebook or go to families.org.au.
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It's easy to look at the world and become discouraged. War, division, anger, fear. Sometimes evil seems louder than goodness. But Revelation gives us another picture, an enormous crowd gathered before God, worshipping together. The message is simple. Evil does not get the final word. Christ will build his church. Hope will remain. So don't give up because of what you see today. Keep planting seeds of faith, kindness, and love. God is still writing the story. 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

Your faith may sometimes feel very personal, just you and God, quietly making your way through another day. But Revelation 7 reminds us that we belong to something enormous. People from every nation, tribe, and language gathered together before God. Your faith connects you with millions of believers around the world and generations who have gone before us. So when you pray today, remember, you are not praying alone. You are part of a great family of faith. 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

What will heaven look like? Revelation 7:9 gives us a glimpse. People from every nation, tribe, culture, and language standing together before the Lamb. What a beautiful picture. Different stories, yet united. Different languages, yet worshiping together. Maybe that gives us something to practice right now. Welcome people, listen to people, love across differences. Because God's kingdom isn't about making everybody the same. It's about bringing everybody together in Christ. This is Rhema Wide Bay.

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0: Rhema 105:1, the word of God always comes first. Revelation chapter 7 and verse 9. After this, I saw a vast crowd, too great to count, from every nation and tribe and people and language, standing in front of the throne and before the Lamb. They were clothed in white robes and held palm branches in their hands. And they were shouting with a great roar, "Salvation comes from our God, who sits on the throne, and from the Lamb."
1: You're listening to Momentum, a show that helps men succeed in life. And as we delve into this week's topic, a reminder that some of the content may be of a sensitive nature. Now, here's your host, Des Kennedy.
2: Hi, welcome back to Momentum. And this is the second week we have Andrew Hoof with us, or Hoof, depending on where you're from. 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And guys, don't forget our care line, 1-800-000-MEN. 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And don't forget social media, YouTube, TikTok, Instagram, Facebook, we're all on there. We post every other day a short clip on that media. And so we have Andrew Hoof back with us. And I met Andrew a couple of months ago at a Better Blokes conference at Mwilumba. I think it's at Mwilumba?
3: No? Maren Bateman,
2: that was it. I get all these towns confused. All I remember was it's out in the middle of nowhere and it was freezing cold. So it was a cool conference. It was really good.
3: In more ways than one.
2: That's right. It was life-changing, really, for lots of guys who came up and spoke to me. It was amazing. So just in the end of the last show, we talked about you're getting married and your relationship growing with your wife Annette, and because she went to church, you had to

0: go along as well. It was sort of expected, I guess.
1: Well, I didn't want to stand in her way. I perfectly understood she didn't want to, but she still wanted, you know, some church life to be part of her. And she moved to Mount Gambier. She wasn't a local girl.
0: Right.
1: And so she was keen to, you know, go, I wouldn't say every week, but mostly.
0: Yeah.
1: And so I wanted to go along, and I ended up, I found out that this church she was going to had an evening service, and that suited me a whole lot better on a Sunday night.
0: Oh, really? I'm the opposite end of the spectrum. I'd prefer to go to church in the morning. Yeah.
1: Yeah. So that left me the whole day to do things as I liked. And, and things developed from there. And then a new pastor came, and I started to build a relationship with John. And he, I remember one day he preached a sermon, and I said, "Oh, were you picking on me? Were you?" Because it seemed a little pointed. And he said, "Hookie, I didn't think of you at all when I wrote that."
0: Yeah. But the Holy Spirit was working in you, eh?
1: Yeah. I didn't know that. I didn't recognize that. now it's so obvious. But so things kicked on from there.
0: So whenever you decided that you want to follow Jesus, how did your life change? What happened in your world as you look back and you say, wow, what changed?
1: Oh, look, quite a few things. I think my, for starters, like a bit like C.S. Lewis, a reluctant convert.
0: Yes.
1: But then it became overwhelming, and I looked into a lot of things, and it needed to, you know, I need to be confident that Jesus was who he said he was.
0: Yes.
1: And I need to be, and I needed to, and I think once that confidence came, lots of things changed. So drinking became less, swearing became a whole lot less. And then when you do mess up, I've not just failed my wife, I've failed Jesus.
0: Yes.
1: And, we can take it back to him, and he will,
0: forgive us.
1: Yeah, forgive us. And that's a comfort, but it's also a frustration when you know you've let them both down.
0: Yeah, that's right.
1: It just grew. And then I think that needed to happen before we had children. So we were married 7 years before we had our first child.
0: Oh, right. Okay. So one of the things you said before on their note you sent to me was one of the things you found when you gave your life to Jesus was you found your identity.
1: Yeah.
0: Talk to us about that. What did that mean for you?
1: Well, it meant that I'm here with purpose.
0: Yes, that's good.
1: And it wasn't backed on my I'm here for reasons, and I'm not my performance didn't matter because Jesus will just be the uplifter of your head and get you back up and going again.
0: Yes.
1: I didn't have to achieve all the earthly things. I grew into this. It didn't all happen in a day. this was over a period of time that I learned this. So I didn't have to achieve some of these things that if they came and they happened and it was God's will, fantastic.
0: Yes.
1: If I didn't achieve some of those things that were on my radar that I thought were important, suddenly weren't as important as they used to be.
0: Yeah. And one of the things you talked about is, I mean, and we as Christians talk about this quite a bit, I guess, and that is understanding what our spiritual gifts are. And that takes time, doesn't it? I mean, it's not something you go, some people it does, but for most of us, it's a journey of discovering what those gifts may be. And one of the things we say is, God is not schizophrenic. He's not going to give you talents in one area, but have you serve somewhere else. I mean, he puts those things together as he does in this perfect way. And so you were discovering what your gifts are. Maybe you're still discovering what your gifts are.
1: I think still are in some ways, because God still starts doing things that I wasn't expecting, wasn't on my radar, but here we are, we're doing them. And, like initially I thought, well, it's using my trade skills to benefit. And I used those with a church camp, and I had a great time doing it. Sometimes it was pretty wearing.
0: Yeah.
1: That was a growth thing. He puts you in things like, I'm not a anywhere by means a biblical scholar type fella, but I ended up for a couple of years helping with a group of young adults.
0: All right.
1: Just talking to them and you know, being their you know, leader with that a little bit. But I don't think I benefited them so much. It was really God in there teaching me stuff.
0: Yeah, well, I mean, they work hand in hand, don't they? You know,
1: yeah, they do.
0: Because I remember whenever I was at Bible College, I went to Hillsong College in Brisbane, and it was a great experience. But then, you know, God opened doors in, you know, in different ways for me to serve him in that process. And so it was it's really cool the way God does that. And it's really good, that alignment with what God wants you to do is gives you such a peace and a comfort. And you know that you're helping people and serving people. So that's really, really good. So what we want to talk about is in 2010, you saw a magazine and an advert for what?
1: An advert for an event called Big Shed.
0: Yes.
1: It was being held in the northern suburbs of Brisbane, which I was fairly unfamiliar with. They said that they could find accommodation, you could fly in, and it had a list of some of the speakers, a bloke called Ian Watson, who I didn't really know of. But it had some that I did know of, like a Duncan Armstrong, the Olympian swimmer, Simon Black, and a couple other names I was vaguely familiar with. And I thought, oh, this sounds fascinating to be able to hear their journey. Yeah. I suppose being a bloke that loves a chat, we, you know, hearing about Blake's stories, that appealed to me. But in 2010, I never got there. Circumstances, I had a young family. My youngest child was barely 12 months old, and it wasn't quite the right time to go, and I didn't know anybody that was going.
0: Ah, right.
1: But funnily enough, the following May in 2011, I was working at this camp, which I did from time to time, and it was halfway to Horsham.
0: Right.
1: And Horsham was launching This Shed Happens.
0: Right.
1: And, well, I'm halfway there. I'm not home. Why not tootle up? And I went up with a couple other blokes to see what it was about.
0: Yeah.
1: It was Watto, and he interviewed three blokes, and all three parts of their story, I wouldn't say all of it, but parts of their story really, I could really identify.
0: It resonated with you.
1: Yeah. And that gave me confidence to talk to blokes and that I'd not met before. And one of those, Phil, I'm still great mates with him to this day, which is, you know, just kicked off because we've done Shed together now for years.
0: So very quickly, tell me what Shed Happens is. What, because now Shed Happens is all over Australia.
1: Yep.
0: And so tell me, what is so good about Shed Happens?
1: Well, I think the aim is to come into a safe, non-judgmental place where blokes can be themselves.
0: Yes.
1: It's not performance-driven like a normal sports club, which is okay in itself. But some blokes always feel like they don't measure up, they don't quite belong.
0: Yes.
1: And so being in that environment where you can learn and go, you know what, I can appreciate that bloke a bit more now because I've heard part of his story and I'm more comfortable in going up and talking to him and talking to him afterwards, I might be able to. So the sharing, the mateship that I've grown, the amount, my friendship circle's just blown out of the water.
0: Yeah.
1: Like I've got so many people I've met through it up the eastern seaboard from South Australia to Queensland. It's incredible.
0: So how many men's sheds, Shed Happens, are there in Australia on the east coast or Western Australia?
1: Well, it's pretty well nationwide as far as I know, but I think there'd be around 80 plus. Some come and go, they have seasons.
0: Right.
1: A couple of the fellas over this way, one I was very involved with in its early days of getting going at Narra Court, they're in recess at the moment, but they come and go. But often it's a keen little team that keeps it keeps yes. it going.
0: So it's a done round food, so the guys get in and have food, or how what does it look like? If I'm coming to, let's say, your shed happens, what can I expect to have happen?
1: Right, well, we aim to just run over a couple hours, so you're not out from 6:30 to 8:30, so you're not out away from home for too long.
0: Yes.
1: We aim to be a welcoming place for men and boys of all ages.
0: Yeah.
1: You'll turn up 6:30, the barbecue's cranking, there's always a couple of blokes turn up early, get that going.
0: Good.
1: And we usually do steaks, and we get looked after very well by the local butcher. He won't come himself, but he loves what we do.
0: So. That's good. It's only a matter of time before he comes.
1: It's only a matter of time. And we, and then by about 7:30, we'll kick off with, just a few little things of what's happening.
0: Yeah.
1: And then for a lot of us in the early days, we could have, a couple of interviews or chats with blokes, as I like to call them, so that it doesn't feel too formal.
0: Yes.
1: And they, but usually it's one and it's in depth and it'll go for 20 minutes to half an hour. We don't take questions off the floor. Right. You have a chat with a bloke afterwards and build that. But it's a fantastic way to do life. I think for my son, he started there at 8 or 9, and we had great conversations in the car on the way home.
0: I can imagine.
1: And the things that you worry about would go straight over his head at that but other things that he'd pick up and he'd say, "Dad, how tough would that be to be when you're a boy that has that happen?"
0: Yes.
1: And I didn't even really bit of the conversation didn't really resonate with me, but it did with him. And then we could talk about
0: good to open up those opportunities for you to talk to your son at that deep level. It's so important. We're going to take another break, and then we're going to come back and talk more about Shed Happens and also better blokes. We'll be back shortly, guys. Don't forget, website MomentumAustralia.org and our Caroline 1-800-000-MEN 1-800-000-636, and we will be back with Andrew shortly.
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0: Hi, we're back with Momentum, and I have Andrew Hoff with us. Whether you're German or English, is either way. Now, just before the break, we talked about Shed Happens, and it's such a great organization. And as he said, there's many, many groups that meet all around Australia. Is there a common website that Shed Happens has?
1: Yeah, there's one. Shed Happens. I'm sorry, I should have grabbed that because I can't reel it off for you. But yeah, you can Google it and it'll give you the locations of where the sheds are and some contact people. But bear in mind, not every shed's on it at this point, because it's not the organised quite so strongly like a lot of other groups are.
0: But it's good the fact that it is ad hoc, and if you don't find a Shed Happens in your town, wherever you are, look for a men's group associated to a church. And you'll find there's a men group there, and they will probably have barbecues and they meet monthly or wherever that may look like. But also, if you really want to find a group and you can't find a group, contact me at Momentum and we'll see what we can do to get you connected somewhere. And so, obviously, there's so many men in this world who do life on their own, because of their marriage situation, maybe because they're just, not sort of people who can go out and make friends. One of the important things about Shed Happens is, and you've mentioned it, Andrew, is the fact that, men can build long-term friendships with men who've got a common interest. That being Christianity being the key one, obviously. What are your thoughts?
1: I think where we build deeper friendships because it's not just based around what we do. And the guys, I think we have Yeah, it's just different. You can bring your mates from church, your unchurched mates,
0: yeah,
1: and you just can connect deeper and than any group I've ever experienced. Where you're doing more than a lot of it. We're chatting about the weather. We're chatting about the sheep prices or the local
0: football results, sir.
1: Football results,
0: yeah.
1: And while they're a bit of fun, we need more. And I think one of the things you're talking about, Blake's, that where life has changed a bit. One of the downsides to men, and I talk about this all the time in my shed, is fellas don't get isolated or look out for the guys that are starting to get isolated that have dropped off because life's got hard. Yeah. And fellas will often, do what my dad would do, grit the teeth, get through this tough season.
0: Yes.
1: But you don't have to do it on your own.
0: Yeah.
1: And in fact, it's probably not good to do it on your own.
0: Well, I mean, the statistics say that there's more men commit suicide in the bush, where you are and anywhere in the bush, I guess, where you're more isolated. Yeah. The numbers of men who commit suicide is exponentially larger, higher than what it would be in the city. And there's good reason for that. And it's so important, therefore, that men do get connected. I mean, if you're working on a station, take the time to go into town once, every week or every month or whatever, and get with other men. And at the very least, you can share what you're going through.
1: Having that place to share is exactly critical.
0: Yeah, no, that's really good. So, guys, search out a men's group. I encourage all men to do that. We all need connection. We all need mates who, can get alongside us and support us. You won't find a friend, a close mate, when you're in trouble. You need to find those friends before you get into trouble so that you have that relationship with them. You won't be in the right frame of mind to, find them when you get into strife. Now, the other thing that you have got involved with is Better Blokes. And I got an amazing invitation to go to Better Blokes this year. And it was an amazing experience. I mean, the number of guys that were there, the number of conversations about all sorts of things, from marriages to pornography to, I've got problems with my kids and, I'm not the expert in all these things, but to have the opportunity to talk to the men in that setting is just amazing. So tell us, Andrew, about Better Blokes.
1: Yeah, Better Blokes must have started for me in 2012 after I'd been to Big Shed in Brisbane in 2011.
0: Yeah.
1: And Watto was involved in that as well. And so he and a few of the fellas from Horsham had been, and they said, this is really, really good. And one of the great parts about it is, as you've experienced, that the presenters are not there as a general rule, don't roll in and roll out as soon as they've done their presentation. They spend the weekend there so that the blokes are immersed and conversations and bonds can develop. And for a lot of fellas, I say, there'll be somebody new or that you will connect with that's going to put in your path, and it could be for you or you could be there for them.
0: Yes.
1: Depending on where they are at in their journey, some aren't really able to because they're overwhelmed with the stuff that just blokes get bombarded with these days.
0: Yeah,
1: that's not really appreciated, and the Better Blokes was just an added on thing. It was also a great faith strengthener for me, and I learned a lot of things through that from the presenters and also from the conversations and the mateships that have grown. I've got some blokes, I never see them. I only see them once every 12 months because they come from a different part of Australia. These guys are coming from Queensland. They're coming from all over New South Wales, the ACT, Victoria, and a couple out of South Australia. So it's a broad range.
0: Yeah.
1: And it's been, like Shed, nothing but positive. They dovetail well together.
0: Yes.
1: We do a shed as part of Better Blokes. They entwine that way. But it, instead of just having a conversation over a barbecue, you get to do it for the weekend.
0: Yes, yes.
1: So, yeah, it's been so beneficial because I think what I would say, you know, I've never seen a bloke go backwards with encouragement. Well, I think a lot of blokes are lacking encouragement, and you know, people that aren't. Well, I don't know where he's at in the scheme of things, but like Jordan Peterson's brought that up in his stuff, where just blokes lacking encouragement. We think it's common, but it's not as common as it should be.
0: No, it's not common at all, in fact. And so Better Blokes Conference is held at Merrin Bateman, which is in the middle of nowhere. Almost between Yass and Canberra. But halfway in between somewhere there.
1: Yeah. It's closer to Yass. It's probably 45-50 Ks out of Canberra.
0: Yeah.
1: And it's held on the June long weekend each year.
0: Yeah, and it's run by the Lutheran Church. Is it the Lutheran Church Center?
1: Yeah, the Lutheran Church backs it.
0: Yeah. And it's just an amazing experience. And Andrew, you're one of the leaders in that now. And let me say, you did a fine job at the conference that I was at. I learned lots. I had lots of great conversation, and it was really quite amazing. So just before we finish, Andrew, I mean, we've talked about your life. We've talked about your journey. We've talked about, you know, Shed Happens, and we've talked about Better Blokes. So final thoughts and advice to men who have listened to maybe the two shows. What advice would you give to men? Obviously, finding faith is first, that's foremost, get to know Jesus. But other than that, what would you say?
1: Get some blokes around you who will encourage you in your faith that you can be vulnerable with.
0: Yes.
1: So this won't be 20 blokes, but you know, have some blokes in your life. I'm fortunate. I had a bloke that he was brave enough to tell me, "You're wasting some of your time on things that aren't important."
0: Yes,
1: you know, it's okay for a bit of fun, but I think it's, you know, get refocused. And you know what? Sometimes a bloke needs that, and you go, "Yeah." Yeah, I knew I was slipping, but I didn't realize I was wasting it.
0: Yes.
1: So having a couple of mates and building those relationships so you've got somebody in your corner. I mean, I was amazed what Owen and I would talk about.
0: Yeah.
1: Being both good at having long-winded chats for as long as you like, we can understand each other, you know.
0: Yeah, that's right. And also things like, you know, being a good dad. Having people around you, if you're struggling with being a dad, get somebody alongside you who you look at and you say, wow, he's brought up his kids well. So get somebody like that alongside you who's on a faith journey as well. So he's a Christian bloke. Best to have that common interest as well. And even things like how to be a good husband. You know, lots of men don't know how to be good husbands. And, you know, it ends up, you know, with divorce. It ends up with, you know, children not having a mum or a dad with them. And you know, some of those stories are tragic, but most certainly, get those sort of things. Any other final words, Andrew?
1: Well, things I've learnt, like just things that I hadn't, you know, you get caught up in your own world, and I hadn't thought, you know, Blake said, suggested through, I think this was Better Blake's, you know, why don't you send your wife a message? If you can't ring her, send her a message each lunchtime or you know, so that she knows you're thinking of her.
0: Yeah.
1: And so that's become more my habit.
0: Yeah.
1: And
0: good on you. That's good.
1: Yeah. So they were just little tips, because I just bore off to work and it takes a bloke over, you know, you're focused, you're getting the job done.
0: Yeah.
1: But it's just spending that little bit of extra time and as life goes on, we find demands of our time.
0: Yeah.
1: And also I think to hang on in there that when those rocky bits happen, it's usually for a season.
0: Yeah.
1: And if you become intentional that my wife's valuable, my children are valuable, my relationship with Jesus is valuable, I've got to just, are all these things I'm chasing in the world, am I chasing the wind?
0: Yes.
1: Or am I chasing the things that God wants me to focus on?
0: That's brilliant, man. I love that. That's a great way to end the show. that's really cool. We've been speaking with the last 2 weeks with Andrew Huff. Great guy, great dad, great husband, great bloke. and he's in the building trade, so, you know, and he's done well in that too. And so, Andrew, just want to thank you for your time and for speaking into the lives of men, and hopefully, you know, guys will be encouraged and supported as part of that. So thank you.
1: Pleasure, Des. Great to be with you.
0: Excellent.
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4: Revelation describes a crowd too large to count. But here's something beautiful. God still knows every person in that crowd, every face, every story, every struggle, every prayer. You may feel like one small person in a very big world, but you are never just a number to God. He knows your name. He knows your journey, and there is a place for you in His kingdom. Today, remember, you are seen, known, and loved. 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

Just before Jesus was crucified, he was placed on trial by those who hated him. We can only imagine the intensity of these moments. Jesus was unfairly accused of everything from blasphemy to lunacy. Shuttled from one courtroom to the next, Jesus was unduly scrutinized in six different trials. Hi, I'm Clayton Bjelland, and today on Insight for Living, Chuck Swindoll guides us through this real-life drama. Now, if you missed any of yesterday's program, we are going to begin with a helpful summary and his teaching from the Gospel of John chapter 18. Chuck titled his message, Analysis of a Courtroom Fiasco.

Annas wanted to see him first. And they come to Annas with him about 1 o'clock in the morning. Isn't it interesting? In all of these cases, everybody is awake. Does that seem a little bit suspicious to somebody sitting here today? And at 1 and 2 and 3 and 4 in the morning during the trials, those who are responsible for the trial are wide awake and ready to meet. They have all been tipped off. There is a conspiracy that has gotten underway against Jesus, and they knew tonight's the night. Be ready. Don't sleep. When you get a word from the messenger to come, come, because we have Jesus caught and he's brought on trial. Annas is awake. He stands in front of Annas, the father-in-law of Caiaphas. They called him still the high priest, though he was the ex-high priest. Questioned Jesus about his disciples and about his teachings. Notice the two things he questioned. His disciples and his teachings. What about this heresy you're teaching, and what about these followers of yours? Verse 20, Jesus answered him. By the way, there's no defense attorney. It's illegal. It's at night. It's illegal. He should never have appeared before one judge, but a group. It's illegal. Nevertheless, he answers, I have spoken openly to the world. I've taught in synagogues and in the temple where all the Jews came together. I spoke nothing in secret. There's no clandestine plan in my procedure. I have done what I have done out in public. And then he reminds them of the law. Why do you question me? Knowing the law, he asks the good question. Question those who have heard what I spoke to them. Behold, these know what I said. He reminds Annas, this 33-year-old upstart, reminds the 70-year-old mafia chief of the rules of law. Bring in the people who heard what I said, see what they say about me. All of a sudden, Annas is standing there with egg on his face, and an officer standing by, verse 22, decides it's time to give Jesus a blow. So he punches him in a court before people who have not brought an accusation against him or proven anything wrong. Isn't it interesting that Annas doesn't have an answer? He knew the law. He deliberately ignored it. And Jesus reminds him of it, and they resort to brutality to silence Jesus. How unfair. How illegal. How wrong. Annas, verse 24, sent him bound to Caiaphas, the high priest. Caiaphas is Annas' son-in-law, equally corrupt and sinister of heart, who first thought of killing Jesus. Now, you've got to see the scene as it unfolds in Mark chapter 14. Let's go back there. Okay, Mark 14, verse 53. Let's help this whole thing make sense. He first went to Annas. Annas didn't know what to say, so he bound him after having him struck by this officer. And now he goes with blood across his face in front of Caiaphas. Again, they're all awake. As we're going to see, Caiaphas is surrounded by members of the Sanhedrin. None of them are in bed. Verse 53, Mark 14. They led Jesus away to the high priest, and all the chief priests and the elders and the scribes gathered together. Drop down to 55. Now the chief priests and the whole council, that's the Sanhedrin, that's the Supreme Court, kept trying to obtain testimony against Jesus to put him to death. See, it was a prejudice court in the middle of the night without a defense attorney, with no witnesses. They were finding none. Well, they found some who witnessed, verse 56. Many were giving false testimony against him. They had that set up. Saying, we heard him say, I will destroy this temple made with hands, and in 3 days I will build another made without hands. Not even in this respect was their testimony consistent. The high priest arose and came forward and questioned Jesus. He should have been questioning an attorney, but he questions Jesus, also illegal, saying, do you make no answer to what these men are testifying against you? But he kept silent and made no answer. Is that a remarkable thing? He doesn't defend himself. He stands silent before his accusers. Isaiah said he would do that 8 centuries earlier. As a lamb before his shearers is dumb, so he opened not his mouth. This is exact fulfillment of that statement of prophecy.
He kept silent and made no answer. Again, the high priest was questioning him, saying to him, "Are you the Messiah?" The word Christ means Messiah, anointed one. "Are you the Messiah, the Son of the Blessed One?" Now he answers, "I am, and you shall see the Son of Man sitting at the right hand of power and coming with the clouds of heaven." And Caiaphas fell on his knees and worshiped him. Are you kidding? He tore his clothes. He couldn't stand it that this man would speak such blasphemous words. He tore his clothes and said, "What further need do we have of witnesses?" That's kind of a quick way to bypass the law. We don't need any witnesses. He's already guilty. It's still night. So they have to wait until dawn, because the Romans certainly would ask, "Have you gone through the proper procedure as a group of law-abiding Jews as you bring the case before us?" Jesus answers his accusers correctly. They still turn against him. Now watch. It is very interesting when they come together. Verse 64, "You've heard the blasphemy. How does it seem to you?" And they all condemned him to be deserving of death. Nobody went home, ate light food, drank light wine, spent two nights thinking it over. They said, "Guilty. Take him to the court." And some, verse 65, this is interesting, began to spit at him and to blindfold him and to beat him with their fists, and to say to him, "Prophesy, who just struck you? What's my name?" The officers received him with slaps in the face. One man writes, "The judges came down from their seats, walked up to Jesus, and spat in his face. Others clenched their fist and hit him. He said nothing, though some of the blows no doubt caused him to double over. For such highly placed, respected religious leaders of Judaism, the acts of these dignitaries were most degrading." Having done the deed, having come to terms with what they wanted to see happen, namely that he would be pronounced guilty, they led him to the chamber as dawn occurred. Luke 22, verse 66. Luke is a stickler for details like this. 22:66. "When it was day," it's now daytime. We can now say it was a legal trial. "The council of elders of the people assembled." This is the third trial. There was Annas, there was Caiaphas with a portion of the Sanhedrin. Now we have the full body of men gathered together, chief priests, scribes, and they led him away to their council chamber. And they said, "If you are the Christ, tell us." He said to them, "If I tell you, you will not believe. And if I ask a question, you will not answer. But from now on, the Son of Man will be seated at the right hand of the power of God." And they all said, "Are you the Son of God then?" He said, "Yes, I am." And they said, "What further need do we have of testimony? For we have heard it ourselves from his own mouth." And the whole body is an unfortunate chapter break here. It should flow right into verse 1. "Then the whole body of them arose and brought him before Pilate." And the civil court begins. No actual witnesses, no attorney allowed, no evidence, no proof, closed minds, prejudiced hearts, no appropriate proceedings, no break, no proper voting from the youngest to the oldest, none of the above. And he's marched in front of Pilate with a whole new accusation, treason. Isn't that interesting? You know why? Because blasphemy wouldn't hold water in a Roman court. Blasphemy of which God? Romans had multiple gods. So if you go before the Roman court, you must say he really claims to be the king of the Jews, and he's going to overthrow the rule of Caesar. And that got their attention as they changed the accusation to treason. But that's next time. I made a few comments in my notes here. As we turn our attention to the one under arrest unfairly, who was bound and put on trial unjustly, who endured insults and false accusations and brutality silently, who was humiliated and abused brutally, publicly, who was pushed through trials illegally, and finally nailed to a cross and left to die painfully. That's the one we're focusing on.
Now, the reason I spit that out so quickly is because I have a feeling that in a gathering this size, a number of you have known what it is to be abused, treated unfairly, taken advantage of, hurt. Perhaps you have heard words that have stuck in your brain like shrapnel, and you can't get them out. Perhaps what was done against you was done in secret and at night. It's very possible that the mistreatment you have gone through and the humiliation that has followed it has left you feeling dehumanized, as I heard someone say recently. Remember I said to remember Peter was in the scene, but sort of following at a distance? That's another study. Peter, who after the crucifixion and after the resurrection saw it all in a whole new light and was forgiven and came back to Christ, and beautifully forgiven, he was led to be the one who would lead the early church in its first steps of existence. Someone said when the cradle of the church first rocked, Peter was pushing it, rocking the cradle of the early church. Peter. And as time passed, by the time he was an old man, shortly before his death, he wrote a letter where he reflected on what he had seen in these unfair trials. I need to look at a scene. Look, you've got to turn. 1 Peter chapter 2. 1 Peter 2, it's worth the look. Verse 20. Because I want to tie all of this in with what may have been for you a dehumanizing experience. 1 Peter 2, 20. What credit is there if when you sin and are harshly treated, you endure it patiently? But if when you do what is right and suffer for it, you endure it. This finds favor with God. Now hear me out. This finds favor with God. For you have been called for this purpose, since Christ also suffered for you, leaving you an example for you to follow in his steps, who committed no sin, nor was any deceit found in his mouth. And while being reviled, we've already seen some scenes where he was reviled. While being reviled, he did not revile in return. While suffering, he uttered no threats, who kept entrusting himself to him who judges righteously. That's the secret. That's how he could do it. He kept entrusting himself to him who will ultimately judge righteously. And in his heart, in his mind, as he took the blows and heard the unfair words and ultimately had his hands and feet nailed to a cross, he entrusted himself to him who judges righteously. He himself bore our sins in his body on the cross that we might die to sin and live to righteousness. For by his wounds you were healed. That's marvelous truth. Heal spiritually from the sins that have plagued you all your life. And I want to suggest by application, healed emotionally from the wounds and bruises of your own unfair past. For you were continually straying like sheep, but now you've returned to the shepherd and guardian of your souls. Take heart, men and women. Take heart. Someone has said, where was God when that Holocaust unfolded and all of those unrighteous, unfair, prejudicial acts were carried out against God's people? And someone else has answered, the same place he was when his son was nailed to a cross, carrying out his profound, inscrutable plan that someday we will understand in perfect panoramic understanding. That's why it says in the song, Jesus paid it all to him I owe. Sin left a crimson stain. He washed it all white as snow. Leaves nothing for you to earn or to deserve. You come to him in your unrighteousness, and he who bore those sins for you will turn your unrighteousness and credit to your account perfect righteousness. But there's more. It's very probable that in your dehumanization
of the past, you went through things that were not only unfair but scandalous and absolutely wrong. And they have bruised you. They have wounded you. The easiest thing in the world for you to think is, how can I someday get even or get back? It's the most natural thought, but Jesus does neither and can help you from doing neither. As a matter of fact, I have come to the place where I believe that even such experiences are part of breaking us to a place of submission to Him and His plan, where He can use us as He would never have otherwise used us. As Alexander Solzhenitsyn said, while laying on rotting straw in the gulag, he said, I came to the realization that there was a God. And so looking back, he said, I praise you, prison, for having been in my life. What a statement. He didn't deserve the prison, but the prison made him into the man he became. V. Raymond Edmond has written a fine little book called The Disciplines of Life. And in it, he covers a number of different kinds of disciplines. And the chapter called The Discipline of Despair is a masterpiece. In it, he quotes from the late, great George Matheson of Scotland in what he wrote in Thoughts of Life's Journey. Listen to Matheson. My soul, reject not the place of thy prostration. It has ever been the robing room for royalty. Ask the great ones of the past what has been the spot of their prosperity. They will say it was the cold ground on which I once was laying. Ask Abraham, he will point you to the sacrifice of Isaac on Moriah. Ask Joseph, he will direct you to his dungeon. Ask Moses, he will date his fortune from his danger in the Nile. Ask Ruth, she will bid you build her monument on the field of her toil. Ask David, he will tell you of his songs that came in the night. Ask Job, he will remind you that God answered him out of the whirlwind. Ask Peter, he will extol his submission in the sea. Ask John, he will give the palm to Patmos. Ask Paul, he will attribute his inspiration to the light that struck him blind on the Damascus road. Ask one more, the Son of Man. Ask him whence has come his rule over the world. He will answer, from the cold ground on which I was lying. The Gethsemane ground, I received my scepter there. Thou too, my soul, shalt be garlanded by Gethsemane. The cup thou fain wouldst pass from thee will be thy coronet in the sweet by and by. The hour of thy loneliness will crown thee. The day of thy depression will regale thee. It is the desert that will break forth into singing. It is the trees of thy silent forest that will clap their hands. When God wants to do an impossible task, he takes an impossible person and crushes him. And it is in the crushing that character emerges to be used for his greater glory. I'd like us to bow together, please. Just close your eyes where you're sitting. Without a proper perspective, God could come out in this whole thing looking terribly sadistic. That's not it at all. It is the Father's will to prepare us to be useful in time, these days in which we live, and then ultimately to meet Him in glory, understanding His Son and all that He endured for us. Perhaps the only thing in your life that would get you anywhere near understanding the life of Jesus is your suffering. You're not righteous as He was righteous. You didn't come from heaven as He came from heaven. You haven't the power of the living God as He does. You don't in yourself.
but you have sufferings. That's why Paul calls it the fellowship of his sufferings. If you've never in your life come to the Lord Jesus Christ by faith, you've never come to the level ground at the cross, this is the time to come. This is the time. And you understand in coming that you come to receive the gift that the death of Christ provides for you, fully, completely paid on your behalf. And you come by faith, exchanging your unrighteousness and wickedness for his righteousness and holiness. That begins what is called the Christian life. You don't begin it before you come to the cross. And then having come, we begin to live out the life God planned for us, which includes those harsh, rugged, unexplainable experiences that work together for good to those who love God and for the glory of his purposes. Right where you're sitting, turn your life over to him. Right where you're sitting, release the revenge and the rage. Ask him to take it all and to use it for his good and glory. How grateful we are, our Father, that in coming the burden is rolled away and the rage is replaced with a purposeful existence, and the release of all of those horrible, torturing thoughts and memories, as the gallery of our mind is clear of blame and shame, you're able to make us into men and women as you would have us to be. Forgive us for the wasted years of fighting for our own rights, determined to have our own way, intimidating and overpowering in all of that phony expression of self-will. And give us the same secure silence of the Lord Jesus, who endured such contradiction of sinners against himself. Cause only good to come from this message, our Father, as we have seen again our model, the Lord Jesus, in this setting of brutality and illegality and unjust treatment. Give us afresh and anew a perspective on life that is above and beyond the world around us.

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I'm Clayton Bjellin. 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

Do you give your heart in pieces? I'm Danny Sinnott with Another Brave to Go. We do sometimes, don't we? Especially when we've been hurt in a particular way and we're afraid of being hurt again. We might give a little and keep the rest safely guarded. Or maybe you've had a couple of people tease you, offering you a piece of their heart only to withdraw it again, dangling it in front of you like a carrot in front of a horse, and then only to pull it back again to control you. We're created by God to give love and be loved in return. To love at all is a risk. To love with your whole heart is brave, because the truth is you can't have love without risking rejection, and you can't experience the joy and richness of it to its full capacity without giving your whole heart. But when people use parts of their heart to tease and control us, the wound is deep and we often become confused and chase the love that eludes us. Eventually, we shut down our hearts and sometimes we become cold and resentful and our flame snuffs out. But God is the opposite to us. God is love, and God doesn't give us his heart in pieces. He gives us the whole thing. God can heal a broken heart, but you need to give him the pieces. For more resources, podcasts, and videos on doing life together, head on over to our website, braveenough.org.

Here's some encouragement for today. Revelation 7:9 tells us that one day a vast multitude from every nation, tribe, people, and language will stand before God. Too many to count. So when faith feels difficult, when the world feels dark, or when you wonder whether goodness is losing, remember that picture. God's kingdom is bigger than we can imagine. You are not alone. Keep walking, keep praying, keep loving. Christ is building his church, and there is still plenty of reason for hope. This is Rema Wide Bay.

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0: In September 1974, stuntman Evel Knievel attempted his most ambitious stunt to date. He was to jump over Snake River Canyon in Idaho, USA, on his motorbike. So he revved up his bike and began the run to the rim of the canyon. He soared into space as he came to the chasm, but he didn't quite make it to the other side. Close, but close enough was not good enough. Fortunately, he had a parachute attached, and he floated to the bottom of the canyon with only his pride injured. That's not a bad picture of our own predicament when we seek to relate to God. There's a great gap between him and us, and no one is an exception. Every person in every culture in every age end up defying God and going their own way, trying to live life on their own. No one measures up. We all fall short. We all miss the mark. Now, we may try, like Evel Knievel, to bridge the gap by heroic efforts. Some come closer than others. Some people do great good, others do very little good. But that's not the point. Evel Knievel could have missed the other side of Snake River Canyon by a metre or 100 metres, but he still missed it. He still failed. Fail by a bit, or fail by a lot, it's still failure. That's the bad news. The good news is that God doesn't want us to leave us on the other side of the chasm. He doesn't wait on the far side, hoping we'll eventually make it across. He doesn't wait on the far side, indifferent to our plight. He takes action. If we can't get to him, he'll get to us. So he became like us in the person of Jesus and bridged the gap himself. Jesus bore the penalty for our failures when he died on the cross, so we can quit trying to get back to God by virtue of our own goodness. We can stop trying to do the impossible. We can stop mistakenly thinking that near enough is good enough. All we have to do is to be helplessly dependent on his mercy and grace. So we need not be like showy stuntmen trying to get to God on our own heroic or noble efforts. God himself has provided the bridge across the chasm, and it's a bridge in the shape of a cross. I'm David Ray.
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Rhema 105:1, where the word of God always comes first. From Hebrews chapter 2 and verse 17. Therefore it was necessary for him to be made in every respect like us, his brothers and sisters, so that he could be a merciful and faithful high priest before God. Then he could offer a sacrifice that would take away the sins of the people. Since he himself has gone through suffering and testing, he is able to help us when we are being tested.

God is a masterful and creative communicator. Sometimes he uses words, but he speaks in pictures too. Like a work of art, his messages stir our imaginations and bring life to our spirits. So when he wanted to tell the prophet Ezekiel about his plans for the nation, he could have said, "I'll restore all your dreams." But instead, he showed Ezekiel a scene. A desolate and lonely valley, an array of dry bones scattered across the valley floor. Suddenly, a blast of air rises on the horizon. It swirls and blows, sweeping away the dust and exposing the bones. Soon the bones begin to shake and tremble, joints lock and seal, clicking together in rhythmic flow. Then flesh and muscle appear, enveloping the bones and finding curvature and form. Still, the corpses lay helpless in the void until a final breath surges through them and they rise strong and tall with grace and fortitude. God's promises for a nation whose hopes had died. His words spoke then and they still speak today. This is the God who knows what to say and how to say it. You're listening to Tanya Harris of GodConversations.com.

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0: In a recent interview, Hollywood legend Arnold Schwarzenegger reflected on his life and his future. And he said, "I love everything that I do. There's no retiring. I'm still on this side of the grass, so I'm happy. My plan is to live forever. And so far, so good." What a love for life. Someone who has achieved so much and loves doing it. But even though Arnie is in incredible shape, works out every day, rides his bike and eats well, unfortunately, even Arnold Schwarzenegger won't live forever. It's one of the sad realities of any life, no matter how full or well-lived. But there is a way to ensure his plan happens, and that is to believe in Jesus Christ. For the good news is that Jesus promises eternal life for anyone who believes in him. And that's a great plan that even death won't stop. This is Rob Martin with God in 60 Seconds. For more space to think and talk about God, go to thirdspace.org.au.
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Rhema 105.1. First, from Scripture, God's Holy Word. Psalm 104, verse 31. May the glory of the Lord continue forever. The Lord takes pleasure in all he has made. The earth trembles at his glance. The mountains smoke at his touch.

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2: 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Hi, I'm Chuck Swindoll. The Greek word translated fervent in the New Testament is an athletic term for stretching to reach the tape. Reminds you of those times that we've watched those fellows and gals who run the dash. When they come around that last turn, they'll get right to the end, and then what do? They lunge forward. It's intensity at the tape. That's the word fervent. Now listen to this. Above all, keep fervent in your love for one another. You get it? Love one another. Work at it. Lean into it. Stretch and reach fervently.
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The dream became 105.1 Rema Wide Bay. 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
1: Australia's premier sport is rugby league. Players have high profiles and even higher salaries. It's a very privileged position. Yet there is a constant stream of stories being revealed of very bad behaviour. After another of these stories broke, the then captain of the Australian rugby league team, Cameron Smith, a sports star with an excellent record of good behaviour, commented to the press and he said, "I don't see why it's so hard to be a good person and do the right thing." Smith's reflections are a reminder of the two sides of this statement. He's right. It should not be too hard just to behave responsibly. Yet the other side is a reminder of the darkness of the human heart. It's what the Bible tells us we can't fix ourselves. That's why we need God's help.
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Rhema 105:1. In the beginning, the Word was with God, the Word was God. Philippians chapter 3 and verse 8. Yes, everything else is worthless when compared with the infinite value of knowing Christ Jesus, my Lord. For His sake, I have discarded everything else, counting it all as garbage, so that I could gain Christ and become one with Him. I no longer count on my own righteousness through obeying the law. Rather, I become righteous through faith in Christ. For God's way of making us right with Himself depends on faith.

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0: When you trust in God in the midst of your suffering for Him, He will free you from fear. 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
0: 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He's going to show up ahead of you in the den of lions and zip the mouths of the lions. He will appear to you in the midst of your prison, whatever it may be.
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Oh, praise his name.

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1: Whatever you're going through, the God who formed the galaxies and the atoms is a God who loves you, and he wants to know you personally. 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

0: Hi, this is Dennis from Momentum. What if we as men feel or fear that life is becoming boring? So many men I know are driven by purpose, and it can be both a positive and a negative thing. We've spoken about it on the show quite a bit. It's great to have a purpose, and we all need purpose. But if that's all we have, we're in danger of becoming quite shallow. As men, we can at times suffer from boredom. From a spiritual angle, this is an awesome opportunity to go deeper with God. Often it can be a catalyst of clarity for next steps. So often in my life, God has spoken directly that way, remembering that God's voice, as in Elijah, is that still, small, silent voice. Sometimes we're withdrawn from a busy life to reflect on what God is doing in the big picture. I hope it is an encouragement to you that you take God's invitation to press more deeply into Him, who is your Savior, your Lord, your friend, and your King.
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0: Some years ago, my wife and I landed wearily at Heathrow, UK, for the first time. We boarded the tube and headed for our accommodation. We were told to get off at Finsbury Park and get a taxi. Finally, we made it to the top of the railway stairs. We encountered London for the first time, and we were shocked. There were people around the station, about 3,000 of them. Their clothing was odd. Lots of skimpy shorts, bare flesh, and fishnet stockings. Everybody seemed drunk. There were bottles broken everywhere and a great deal of revelry. We asked a policeman where we could get a taxi, and he simply said, "Good luck." Finally, we did get a taxi and proceeded to our place just around the corner, a humble yet wonderful old guest house, a place of peace and tranquility. Later, we found out that we'd arrived right in the middle of London's gay and lesbian Mardi Gras. Our short taxi ride had, it seemed, taken us figuratively from hell to heaven, from streets oozing with excess to a place of calm and peace. For me, it was a picture of the rescue we can all have in Jesus, a freedom from sin and a hope for refuge and perfect peace. I'm Richard Quadrio. Ciao.
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Rhema 105.1. First, from Scripture, God's holy word. In Colossians chapter 1, verse 6, this same good news that came to you is going out all over the world. It is bearing fruit everywhere by changing lives, just as it changed your life from the day you first heard and understood the truth about God's wonderful grace.

0: The difference of a biblical worldview. This is Ken Ham with a passion for equipping the church with answers from God's word. We live in a culture of death that views the wishes of adults as more important than the lives of children. As we saw yesterday, the adult desire to have a healthy or able-bodied child is considered more important than the well-being of a human life. For example, with reproductive technologies, babies who are deemed unfit or undesirable are usually discarded like medical waste. But what a difference when we start with a biblical worldview. In that view, we're made in the very image of God, fearfully and wonderfully, made not as commodities to be chosen or discarded, but as precious persons, human beings, knitted together and loved by Him.
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0: The best thing about marriage is also the worst thing about marriage. I'm Britt Ryan for Focus on the Family Australia. Most people would agree that the best thing about marriage is intimacy. Marriage brings people together in a physical and an emotional bond that transcends any other type of relationship. It's a wonderful thing when you get to share the deepest parts of yourself with another person. But intimacy can also be scary. The author Robert Louis Stevenson said, "By marrying, you are willfully introducing a witness into your life." When two people commit themselves into a marriage relationship, it doesn't take long to realize how exhausting it can be. Suddenly, our flaws and inconsistencies are exposed, and there's no place to hide. True intimacy may feel uncomfortable, but it's what a marriage needs to grow strong. When two people allow the kind of accountability into their lives, the bond they share can become deeper than they ever dreamed possible. For more on strong and healthy relationships, go to families.org.au.
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1: 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Then he put a little child among them, and taking the child in his arms, he said to them, "Anyone who welcomes a little child like this on my behalf welcomes me, and anyone who welcomes me welcomes not only me, but also my Father who sent me."

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0: Have you ever noticed how easily children give? I'm Danny Sinnott with Another Brave to Go. Recently, one of my friends was walking through town with a little boy when he noticed a piece of cardboard in front of a homeless man and his dog asking for help. He turned to his mum in tears and said, "I want to give this man all my pocket money." But instead, they went to the supermarket and he walked around through the shop deciding on what food he wanted to buy the man and his dog. And with a big bag full of food for the man and his dog and with tears in his eyes, he presented his gift to the homeless man. The man grinned from ear to ear and opened his arms wide for a hug. My friend's little boy was moved by compassion when he saw another human with a need, and for him, meeting that need was really simple. It wasn't complicated by partiality or political correctness. He wasn't inhibited by embarrassment or social status, or even the time and money it took to touch the life of this man. His heart was simply seeing a need, and his heart was open and selfless to meet it. While we can't help everyone, God does put a certain people in our path that need reaching for all sorts of reasons, and it may not be as overt as a homeless man with a sign. It might be a frazzled mum at the supermarket, a friend with a problem, or a stranger needing a warm smile. Do you see them? And will you choose to reach out, or will you walk on by? Jesus said, "Freely you have received, freely give." For more resources, podcasts, and videos on doing life together, head on over to our website, braveenough.org.
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0: perfectly.
1: Once there were two people in a train compartment as it passed through the countryside. One passenger was a local, the other a tourist. The tourist got worried when the local started making jerky head movements, shaking his head from side to side. He asked what was wrong. The local got upset. "You made me lose count. I was counting all the sheep in the fields." "How can you possibly count all those sheep in all those fields?" the tourist replied. "Ah, it's easy," the local man said. "You see, I have a secret method. I count their legs and divide by four." We humans do find ways of making hard things even harder for ourselves. We try to do the impossible in all sorts of impossible ways. This may cause us to be a bit eccentric or foolish, but it can get more serious than that. We make it hard for ourselves in relating to God, and by doing so, we get into all sorts of trouble. Some people think that the way to be right with God is by keeping his rules, so they work very hard at that. But it won't work, for a few reasons. The rules themselves make us even more conscious of our failures. The rules are like a sword hanging over our head, reminding us of our failures. And of course, we can never keep all the rules, no matter how hard we try. God didn't give us his commands so that by obeying them we might become his friends. He gave them to us to show the sort of life his friends might best live. They show the sort of God he is and the sort of people we were made to be. We don't come into God's family by keeping the rules. We come into God's family by trusting in what Jesus has done for us, his forgiveness, his mercy. Once in his family, we look at the rules differently. Out of gratitude to God, prompted by his Spirit, we want to be like our Father, and the rules show us how best to do this. So God's commands don't tell us how to get right with him. This comes through faith alone. They tell us how those who have faith can best live in their newfound relationship. The Christian faith is first and foremost about an invitation to relationship, not a demand to keep the rules. I'm David Ray.
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Rhema 105:1. The word of God always comes first. This word, Psalm 57 and verse 9. I will thank you, Lord, among all the people. I will sing your praises among the nations. For your unfailing love is as high as the heavens. Your faithfulness reaches to the clouds. Be exalted, O God, above the highest heavens. May your glory shine over all the earth.

0: Why does God get the blame for everything that goes wrong? Why is it that when we're struck down with illness, lose a job or suffer a financial crisis, we shake our fists at God and demand to know why he did it? God's heart is reflected in Jesus, who went around doing good, healing people and destroying the work of evil in people's lives. Who then should get the blame when things go wrong? Well, sometimes it's just us. Sometimes our suffering came because someone made a poor decision and we're paying for it. God created humanity on the basis of love, a love which requires free will and therefore runs the risk of consequences which we all bear. On a big picture level, the ultimate source of our pain comes from an enemy who in the scriptures is called the ruler of the power of the air and the god of this age. So when things go wrong, as they sometimes do, don't blame God. Blame the enemy who comes to steal, kill and destroy, and trust the one who came to give life in abundance and who promises to work all things together for good. You're listening to Tanya Harris of GodConversations.com.
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0: I recently heard Australian TV presenter Sonia Kruger talk about the prospect of getting grey hair, and she found it scary. She is in her late 50s and is in incredible shape, but was quoted as saying that people who wear grey were far braver than her. She admitted to preferring getting a teeth extraction than seeing her natural hair colour. Now, it's understandable to not want grey hair. Grey is a sign of age and it's less attractive in our modern world. Yet in the Bible, there is a sense in which grey hair is prized. The Old Testament wisdom book of Proverbs says, "The glory of young men is their strength, grey hair the splendour of the old." Grey hair is a sign of experience, of wisdom, of dealing well with life, and maybe embracing this wisdom could help people overcome the fear of the grey. This is Rob Martin with God in 60 Seconds. For more space to think and talk about God, go to thirdspace.org.au.
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Rema 105.1, where the Word of God always comes first. From 1 Timothy chapter 5, verse 1, never speak harshly to an older man, but appeal to him respectfully, as you would to your own father. Talk to younger men as you would to your own brothers. Treat older women as you would your mother, and treat younger women with all purity as you would your own sisters.

0: Sir Winston Churchill made a great observation we've often quoted. Hello, I'm Chuck Swindoll. London had just been bombed again, and the British were losing heart. As they were wondering what their future would hold, Sir Winston spoke these words, "This is not the end. This is not even the beginning of the end. But it is perhaps the end of the beginning." I think that's what Jesus was saying when he talked about things to come. When you see these things occurring, it isn't the end. It may not even be the beginning of the end, but it is the end of the beginning. Christ is coming back. Are you ready for that beginning?
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1: One of my favourite quotes from Jesus is when he said, "The mouth speaks what the heart is full of." Jesus is telling us that we can see what is in people's hearts by what they say. But that's sadly not always the case. There's another time when Jesus challenges his listeners by saying, "Why do you call me Lord, Lord, and do not do what I say?" There are times when our words don't reflect our hearts. They are designed to deceive and cover up our true motivation. While we may never fully know what drives another person, we ought to consider what is in our own hearts. What is your motivation? Does your life reflect your heart, or is it just a game? What's on your agenda? Are you seeking to live authentically, or are your words and behaviour a deception?
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Whatever your day looks like, remember that you are loved and valued. 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

0: In this bulletin, the Prime Minister continuing his visit to the US and crowds gather to celebrate an Australian icon. With the details, I'm Tracy Weir. The Prime Minister is rallying support ahead of the UN General Assembly, pitching Australia as a middle power for the Security Council. Talks at this year's summit in New York are expected to highlight the need for better digital security and global guidelines for AI. Australia is looking to secure one of the 10 non-permanent seats on the Council for the first time in over a decade. Anthony Albanese says our nation is an ideal candidate, given its position as a global leader in youth social media controls.
1: There are now 20 countries, at least, have implemented some form of legislation or controls as well in order to protect children. And we see with Apple's new products, all designed at protecting children as well.
0: The PM will return home later this week. The opposition says its planned cut to the tobacco excise would pay for its proposal to halve the fuel excise when oil gets too expensive. The coalition has announced they would slash the levy on petrol and diesel by 27 cents per litre when the average price of crude oil exceeds $100 a barrel. Opposition leader Angus Taylor says it's two cuts for the price of one.
2: Cut two excises, two taxes at once, and we give relief to Australians where they really need it, at the bowser. Now, it's incredibly disappointing to see this Treasurer rule this out of hand immediately.
0: The government has indicated it is not likely to restore excise cuts. Australian and international entertainers have paid tribute to John Farnham in a concert raising funds for head and neck cancer. Australia's favourite son was unable to attend in person, with his family confirming a recent decline in health, leaving him wheelchair-bound and on permanent oxygen. MC Richard Wilkins opened the night by recognising the special milestone the concert marks for John Farnham.
3: Would you believe that John has performed on this very stage 94 sold-out shows, 94 of the things, more than anyone else in history. So I guess tonight makes it 95, an unbelievable 95.
0: Hoyts Cinemas also screened the event. The mayor of Moscow says 450 drones heading for the Russian capital have been shot down in what he called an unprecedented attack. At least two people have been killed as the city's main oil refinery and several homes were set ablaze. The attacks during Russia's parliamentary elections are thought to be among the largest since the war with Ukraine began. The US state of Illinois has agreed to follow court orders blocking state officials from enforcing its assisted suicide law against Christian plaintiffs while litigation is still taking place. The Archdiocese of Chicago and Springfield joined Sisterhoods of Nuns, a Lutheran care center, Christian doctors, and a pharmacist in taking legal action against the state, opposing the measure. Their lawsuits argue the laws violate their religious beliefs about the sanctity of human life. Officials in the US state of Oregon have backed down and allowed a Christian mother to adopt children from foster care after initially rejecting her application because she refused to embrace LGBT ideology. Jessica Bates's lawyer said every child deserves a loving home and children suffer when the government excludes people of faith from foster care because of the state's own ideological crusade. To sport, and the Brisbane Lions will challenge a one-match suspension on star Lachie Neal in the hope of retaining him for Saturday's decider against Fremantle. That's the latest Vision National News. I'm Tracy Weir.
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5: Consider James 3 in verse 10. Out of the same mouth proceed blessing and cursing. My brethren, these things ought not to be so. Now note what the Bible says about an uncontrolled tongue. Sometimes it praises and sometimes it curses. And so blessing and cursing come pouring out of the same mouth. Surely, my brothers and sisters, this isn't right. Does a spring of water bubble out with both fresh water and bitter water? Does a fig tree produce olives or a grapevine produce figs? We sometimes describe a dishonest person as speaking with a forked tongue. They'll say one thing at one time in one place and the opposite thing at another time in another place. The Bible says this is not right. We deceive ourselves if we think we can go through life speaking with a forked tongue. Our words are a barometer of what's really in our hearts. Hence, Solomon wrote in Proverbs 4:23, "Guard your heart above all else, for it determines the course of your life." Sometimes a doctor will ask you to stick out your tongue during an examination. Why? Because internal problems can often be identified by the film or coating on the tongue. Now, a competent physician wouldn't just clean off your tongue and send you home. No, they'd determine the source of your problem and then treat it. And a heart that's surrendered to God produces a tongue that's under the control of the Holy Spirit. Again, Solomon weighed in Ecclesiastes 10:12. Words from the mouth of the wise are gracious, but fools are consumed by their own lips. Don't speak with a forked tongue. That's the word for today.
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6: The translation is designed for speakers of Indigenous languages, but I've heard lots of stories about it being used all around Australia. A friend of mine in the Blue Mountains said that she was using it with some Aboriginal friends there, and one lady said, "That's just how I talk."
7: It's interesting, you know, we get, I think probably the most common purchaser from our offices of the PEV are grannies wanting to buy it to read to the grandkids.
6: Yeah.
7: It's fascinating because any time people sort of, you know, phone up and want to buy a copy, and we sort of just ask them, you know, where are you going to use it? What sort of context, you know? And it must be the most common answer we get is that. Yeah.
6: Yeah, I'm always hearing stories about people who are looking it up in Bible study to figure out what the passage is actually meaning.
7: Yeah.
6: It's being used way beyond what Dave originally imagined for the project.
7: That's fantastic.
6: It's also being used to help Indigenous Australians translate the Bible into their own languages. And we've heard about it being used for Bible translation overseas as well.

I want to encourage you today. Whatever challenges you're facing, you've got the strength to overcome them. Thanks for letting us be a part of your journey. 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
1: Do not be worried about your life, what you eat and what you drink. What does it mean? You don't go and buy groceries and just sit there hoping the birds will bring you food? No, no, no. That's not what he's saying. We do shopping, we do planning, we do everything else that we're supposed to do and we need to do. But to do it all without being frantic and worried sick. Indeed, anxiety and worry separate us from God. In fact, it's the root meaning of the word. It isolates us from God and it gets worse. Instead of turning back in faith, we get worse in separation. Why? Because worry and anxiety is an indication there is lack of faith.
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0: In stories making news, Tasmania's Justice Department has launched a review after the Parole Board was found using AI that generated fake laws. The discovery was made during a murder case, and lawyers have now audited 2 years of parole decisions in case of other errors. Australian researchers are investigating if weight loss drugs like Ozempic could be repurposed to treat alcohol addiction. Studies show the drugs can suppress dopamine and brain reward pathways. A WA government plan to hunt a shark responsible for a fatal attack in Perth has been criticised by experts and the Greens. Overseas, and the Ukraine has launched what's thought to be its largest round of drone strikes on Moscow, targeting the city's main oil refinery. The attack coming as Russia entered the third and final day of voting in its first parliamentary election during wartime. And Essendon has appointed Shane Mumford as a development coach, the first addition to Mark McVeigh's coaching panel. That's the news and sport headlines. I'm Tracy Weir. More details soon.
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0: 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For God so loved the world. 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
1: Our world is a rapidly changing place. Those of us with at least a few decades up our sleeve know many things in our environments look different to what they used to. And who knows what the world will look like 50 years from now. Whatever you believe, God's big plan is that we would all flourish and know his love, which means we can have hope for the future of our planet. 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What's one small way you can do that today?
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0: In this bulletin, a parole board caught out using AI and the latest in the polls. With more, I'm Tracy Weir. Support for the major political parties has fallen to a record low of 46% in the latest news poll. Labor has recorded its lowest primary vote since 2012 at 27%, while the Coalition and One Nation remained unchanged on 19 and 30% respectively. Anthony Albanese remains the preferred Prime Minister in a three-way contest. The Federal Treasurer has criticised the opposition's plan to slash the fuel excise when the oil price hikes flow on to the Bowser. Under their proposal, the tax will halve when the price of global crude oil passes $100 a barrel for a fortnight. Treasurer Jim Chalmers has told News 24 the plan will make little difference.
1: If he really cared about the cost of living pressures that Australians are feeling right now, he wouldn't have voted against our tax cuts. Our permanent tax cuts are providing cost of living relief in an ongoing way.
0: Opposition leader Angus Taylor says it will help with the cost of living pressures. Tasmania's Justice Department has launched a review after the parole board was found using AI that generated fake laws. The discovery was made during a murder case. Lawyers have audited 2 years of parole decisions in case of other errors. Research shows retirees contribute $16.5 billion to the economy each year. It's through volunteering, mentoring and unpaid care like babysitting. Uni spokesperson Derek Gascoigne says the contribution often goes unnoticed.
2: The contribution that the retirees are making is largely headed up by mainly the unpaid care sector. So these are often grandchildren or siblings. Really, it's that grandparent economy.
0: Retirees also contribute in other ways, such as community leadership for various organisations. A man has been rescued after falling down a 30-metre rock crevice at San Remo, southeast of Melbourne. Crews responded to reports a 50-year-old man had fallen from a walking trail. An ambulance helicopter was able to winch him to safety before the tide rose. He has been hospitalised. He's in a stable condition with a broken leg. At least 2,000 Dutch Christians have staged a peaceful protest rally in Amsterdam's main square after a counter-protest was banned. Most of the participants who defied heavy rain were evangelicals. Very few Dutch Jews attended because of concerns violence could flare against them. The protest was motivated by a new Dutch government ban on the import of Israeli products made in settlements in the West Bank, the Golan Heights and East Jerusalem. The tourists who bring back a souvenir from these areas could be jailed for 6 years. The Archbishop of Canterbury has withdrawn an award given to a Pakistani Islamic leader because of his historic remarks praising 9/11 mastermind Osama bin Laden. The Church of England said the award was in recognition of the Imam's support for religious minorities in Pakistan, especially Christians. To sport, and just four teams remain in the race for the NRL Premiership. Andrew Lucas has details.
3: Newcastle is through to its first preliminary final since 2013 after stunning the Warriors 12-10 in front of a record NRL crowd of over 48,000 at Eden Park. It was 6-6 at halftime before Dom Young crossed shortly after to put the Knights ahead. Leka Halasima went over for his second with 11 to go, but the home side fell short to be eliminated in straight sets. Newcastle will take on Penrith in a preliminary final on Sunday at Accor Stadium.
0: Andrew Lucas. And the Brisbane Lions will appeal the one-match ban looming over Lachie Neale, which could see him miss the AFL Grand Final, which is due to be the star midfielder's last game for the club. That's the latest Vision National News. I'm Tracy Weir.
4: Rima 1051. In the beginning, the Word. The Word was with God. The Word was God. Ephesians 5, verse 18. Be filled with the Holy Spirit, singing psalms and hymns and spiritual songs among yourselves and making music to the Lord in your heart.
5: I'm a new Christian. I was adopted fostered out at 2 years old. Kicked out of my foster home at 14, pregnant at 15, and a drug addict at 16. I continued to do drugs. I never had mum or dad growing up in the house. It was just an auntie. I was kicked out of the foster home when I was 14, and then I was pregnant at 15, and then a drug addict at 16, and I've been clean for 2 years. I've recently met Jesus in 2023 when he helped me out of the domestic violence relationship. And he helped me flee and we've been safe ever since. My son and I, we go to church every week. We pray every day. I wake up at 5:30 in the morning to spend time with the Lord, to write my prayer journal. I love the Lord. I thank Him for every day, every minute. Every time I drive my car, I thank Him. Thank you, Jesus. And then I'll start my car. I've just come into this Bible, and Russell from Coonabarabran introduced me to it, and I said, I've got to get one of those. I understand it and I need to read that Bible. And I read the Bible and I said, what do I do with it, Lord? And He said, start it on your Facebook and start a TikTok. So that's what I'm doing with it.
6: Awesome. Can you just tell us a little bit about how you became a Christian?

0: had to find it, and I found that in Jesus.
1: Where were you when you, so were you in a situation where you were taking drugs when you found
0: Yes, drugs? Yep. I was still using drugs, and I started praying at dinner time, and he came to me, and I was just pray every night at dinner, and I'd still be using drugs. I was very sick, I was deaf, I had hearing aids. I was getting cortisone injections in both my shoulders because I had a medical condition. They didn't know what was wrong with me, and I was at the hospital every time because I couldn't breathe. I left the hospital one night and I looked at the night sky and I said, God, what's wrong with me? And he answered me and he said, it's your diet. So I changed my diet. I'm not deaf anymore. I'm no longer getting cortisone injections and I can breathe and I'm healthy. And he saved me from all the sickness.
1: Excellent. What was your first impression when you got the Bible? Tell us about that.
0: When I received the Bible, I didn't put it down. I read it all of it from front to back, and I just hearing about Jesus and trying to read the normal Bible, I just couldn't feel him. He was still unknown to me. And then when I finally read this Bible, it's like it was relatable to me. I finally knew who Jesus was now, because the words, the way that they describe Jesus talking and the way that he's received from the book, I could relate to him, and he's neat.
1: That's great. Is there a passage in the Bible that you could show us that you like?
0: Yes.

0: You see, God loved all of the people in the world. He loved everyone so much that he sent him his only son, his special son. God sent him to die instead of them, so that if anyone trusts him, God will not finish them up, but they will live with him forever. That's John 3:16.
1: Have you had the opportunity to share the Bible with others?
0: Yes, so every morning I have 886 friends on Facebook that I've accumulated when I was a drug addict, and I've kept the same Facebook. And every morning I upload passages where Facebook is up to 1 John. So they're there. They've all done that one. They've all done that on Facebook. Every morning it's a new passage. So I share that with 886 friends every morning on Facebook. And then on TikTok, we are up to chapter 21 in the book of Matthew. Jesus told a story about two sons. And that's the same thing. Every morning I upload a passage, and it started from the start, and that's where we are. We're in the book of Matthew.
1: Has the Bible led to any conversations about faith with people?
0: Has the Bible led to any conversations about faith with people? Yes, this Bible has led to many conversations. I do a street ministry where I go preaching on the street with my pamphlets, and I talk to the homeless people, and a lot of them are Indigenous, and I talk to them about the PEV Bible, and I invited them to Bible studies, and they come to the Bible studies at the library on Wednesdays at 10 a.m. and they come and they read the Bible and they do the Bible study, and it's led to them knowing who Jesus is and them trusting Jesus.
1: Why do you think that the Bible is important for Indigenous communities?
0: Why do I think this Bible is important for Indigenous communities? Because it speaks their language.

0: expand on that a little bit? How does it speak their language?
1: Can I expand on that a little bit? How does it speak their language? Because it speaks like the Pharisee mob and the Sadducee mob and the picture stories, the way that they describe the passages, the parables, how Jesus talked in parables. Instead of saying the parable, they'll say Jesus said a picture story. So you know that it was a parable. Yeah.
0: Maybe in your own words, how would you recommend the Bible for other people?
1: Maybe in my own words, would I recommend the Bible to other people? Listen, let me tell you something. I got 6 Bibles from the Bible League Australia, and whenever someone and I've gotten 10 Bibles donated to my ministry, and whenever someone, even from church, and they're not even Indigenous, a friend of mine from church was having a problem with someone who wasn't saved and who was a believer but didn't know how to approach them about being a believer, I gave them a Bible, one of these Bibles, to give to them, a white fella too, and they gave it to them and they started reading the Bible, and they'll be coming to church soon. So I turn to this Bible whenever I'm trying to help someone. I give them this Bible.
0: Do you have any questions, Bobby?
2: I think, Russ, did you mention something about using the little book about the Bible? Is it the small book that goes with it? Or?
3: Yeah, How to Become One of God's Family.
1: Yeah, the Bible study. So I've done a Bible study at the library with a group of people, and I gave the Bible study to a friend from church, and she did it. And the Bible study, there was only two of us that ended up finishing the course. It's a 6-week course, and we finished it, and it was great. And they ended up getting a Bible when they finished the Bible study, so they got a Bible from it, and it was good.
0: Is there anything else that you would like to share with us? Anything about your own journey of faith, about the Bible, about anything?
1: No.
0: No?
1: No. No. Cool. I could.
0: That's excellent. No, that's
1: but
0: really
1: no.
0: Good. Can you get some photos of her?
2: Yeah, I had one more question.
1: Yep.
2: Have you had situations where people have read that Bible for the first time and they're like, this is different.
1: I've given it to Amelia, a friend that her son is at the same school as my son, and she's Indigenous. And I've given one copy to her, and when she first got it and I showed her the difference, in the first chapter, how it says, first of all, a long time ago, God made everything. And she goes, oh, and she realized that that's the truth. Yeah. So when she read it, she's seen it. And I said, see, this is the Bible you need. She's Indigenous and it speaks to her. It speaks her language. Yeah.
2: How does, is there a tension between like dream time and reading the Bible? Like, you know, I think you mentioned to us earlier how with your family.
1: Yeah.
2: Dream time is their belief.
1: Yeah.
2: By bringing in God's word.
1: Yeah.
2: That's actually pushed you away.
1: Yeah.
2: Is that something that you experience with other Indigenous people? Or?
1: No, not really. With the homeless, a few of them have said that they believe in the dream time. And then it's very difficult for me to bring in Jesus just because they're where they're at in their beliefs. So it's been difficult for me to bring in Jesus.
0: What, can you explain to me, because I don't know, what does it mean to believe in dream time?
1: They believe that they'll be in the dream time, like that they'll just be walking around.
0: Right.
1: Yeah.
0: Right. So this is very different.
1: Yeah, very, very different.
0: Stay there for a second. Yeah, well, let's get some photos.
1: Mm.
0: Maybe just as she is right now, and then holding the Bible.
2: Yeah, yeah.
1: Beautiful. You're doing a good job, Russ.
0: Nice work, Russ.
1: Yeah.
0: This is the star of the show.
1: Yeah.
3: I don't think I've ever been this quiet for so long.
1: Yeah. Or still.
3: Or still.
0: You just hear Russ in the background.
1: Yeah, you do.
3: Are we still videoing at all?
2: No,
0: just take it. You can.
2: Do you want to hold up the...
1: Good job, Ross.
0: I've done it before. Oh, yeah, there. That's it. You got it.

0: let's take the sound thing off.
1: Yeah.
2: Oh, good point, yeah.
3: And yeah, a couple standing and stuff as well, if you could.
4: Yeah. And that
3: oh yeah, good idea.
4: Just some like extra video.
3: Just from different angles?
4: Yeah, yeah. Alright. I'll just get a shot of you holding the Bible. And do you want to open it up and just read, and I'll just get some shots of you reading it.
5: Jesus told his followers that he was going to die. There were some Greek people in the mob there at Jerusalem. They came to show respect to God at the Passover ceremony. Those Greek people went to see Philip, one of Jesus' special workers. He was from a town called Bethsaida in Galilee country. They said to Philip, "Sir, we want to meet Jesus." Philip went and told Andrew, and then they went together and told Jesus. Jesus said to them, "It is nearly time for God to show everyone that this special man from heaven is really powerful." Listen carefully to this picture story. A wheat seed has to fall into the ground and die so that it can make a big mob of new seeds. If it never dies, and if it never gets buried, it will never make new seeds. You see, I will die like the seed in that picture story. And it is the same to everybody. If a person loves their life a lot and only cares about their life here in this world, they will not live forever. But if they don't worry about their life here in this world, they will live with God forever. If anyone wants to work for me,
3: had you ever read the Bible before getting this Bible?
5: Yes.
3: You had?
4: I'm sure
3: this looks very different though.
4: when I first met Rhonda, I asked her about what her favourite area of the scripture was, and she said the Sermon on the Mount.
3: Hmm.
4: And then explained to me that because of her, unfortunately her education was pretty bad, that she had to read it with a dictionary,
5: yeah,
4: trying to understand it.
3: Oh.
4: And I said, well,
5: I went to school, I dropped out of school at year 10. So I was pregnant with my daughter in year 10.
3: Whoa.
5: So 15.
3: Right, so you didn't have the education to be able to read it, so you'd read the Sermon on the Mount with a dictionary.
5: With Google.
3: With Google.
5: Yeah, Google dictionary.
3: Yeah, right.
5: Yeah.
3: That's good. Mental note on that one. I remember that. Actually, I feel like I wanted to say that. No, it'd be a bit hard to set it back up again.
6: I could do a different shot.
3: Yeah?
6: Yeah.
3: Like, can just from the side?
6: We'll just need the mic back.
3: Yeah, sure. Can you say that again? Just need to... walking around with my coffee. How did it... Oh, yeah, like that.
1: So what do I say again?
3: Just that you were reading, Russ said that you were reading the Sermon on the Mount, is that right?
1: When I read the Bible, I was reading the Bible, I had the Bible and I had the phone because I would Google the meaning of things.
3: Yes. Okay,
1: yeah.
3: Hang on, say that again.
6: Yeah. Sorry, give me 1 second. So you look at Meredith while you're talking.
3: Yeah, just tell me again.
6: And then,
3: In a minute.
4: So do you remember the time we were sitting in the car in the police church and I said, what's your favourite area of the Bible?
1: And I said, Sermon on the Mount. Yeah, because I like the way it says, bless. It's very short and there's no other words. I don't have to Google them. Yeah. Yeah. That's
3: okay.
1: Why.
3: So say that whole thing again.
1: Okay. So I, when I would read the Bible, I would read the Bible and have my phone and have Google Dictionary on the phone, and I'll be Googling things that I didn't understand or didn't know about, or I'll Google like whatever the word was in the Bible, and then it will tell me, it'll explain what the word was. So I wasn't really understanding the scripture or anything. Yeah, but that's why I liked the Sermon on the Mount, because it's very short.
3: But this Bible, do you...
1: I understand it.
3: Yeah.
4: Just open to Matthew 5, which is the Sermon on the Mount.
1: Matthew...
4: And the first part of Matthew says, blessed are the poor in spirit. So maybe you can say something like...
1: Matthew
4: five? Chapter 5.
1: 5. If you do what God wants, you will be really happy later.
4: Yeah, so this part where it says about the big mobs.
1: Yeah.
4: So where you read blessed are the poor in spirit.
1: Yeah.
4: Then that's actually what it says in the PEV. So what I might just get you to do is just say something like, I could read blessed are the poor in spirit, but the PEV said this.
1: Yeah.
4: So
1: okay.
4: Just try that.
1: I would read blessed are the poor in spirit, but the PEV would read, Jesus said some people know that they need God very much. All right, God will take those people into his family and they will be really happy. To year 10. Yeah, I had my daughter when I was 15. So, yes. Yeah. I struggled to read, yeah. Yeah.
4: So the next one says, I think it's in the shorter Bible version, blessed are those who mourn.
1: Yeah.
4: Some
1: people are very sad now and they cry, but God will make them feel better and they will be really happy.
3: Yeah, that's good.
4: Cool.
3: It's nice hearing you read it.
4: Yeah.
3: That's cool. Hopefully people understand it. That's really what we want, right? That maybe, well, like me, we grew up on NIV. And so you just kind of know what it says. But if you didn't, you would have to Google stuff. 100%.
1: Yeah.
3: Crazy.
4: So that's one of the things I love about the PEV. It goes to incredible lengths just to explain a word that wouldn't necessarily sit in Indigenous speak. So like, blessed are the poor in spirit, like, that's like, blessed are the poor in spirit, like 4 or 5 words?
3: Yes.
4: And that uses...
3: But it doesn't actually mean anything if you don't really understand what that means.
4: Yeah.
3: That's interesting.
4: Yeah, so things like where they talk about the temple being, like, temple, we would probably understand temple.
1: The God ceremony house.
4: God ceremony house.
1: Yeah.
3: Oh, interesting.
1: God ceremony
3: house. I like that word. That's a good one.
4: Yeah.
3: Well, we're getting the tree.
4: do you want to capture a little bit of that as well about God ceremony house? Or? Yeah.
3: He's busy on the tree. Give him a second. He does this, he'll walk around. We weren't allowed inside the prison in New Zealand, so he's walking around looking at fences like, does this look like a prison? Alright, and did you get the photos you wanted? Do you want me to take the mic back off or...?
6: Yeah, we'll do some photos now.
3: Do you want to do some in the sun or somewhere else?
6: Yeah.
3: I'll take the camera. I mean the
1: mic. There you go.
3: Thanks. I like this thing. It's cute. Yeah, do you want to? Where do you want to?
4: Yeah. Yeah, so disciples are called special workers.
3: Okay. A new crowd mob. And boss man?
4: Big boss. God's a big boss.
5: God's a big boss.
3: The big boss.
5: The second boss.
3: I love that.
4: Yeah.
3: The big boss.
4: Yeah.
5: Jesus is the second boss. The special workers are the disciples.
4: That's right.
5: Pharisee mob, that's the seventh mob.
3: Yes.
5: Yeah. And God's ceremony house is called the temple.
4: I'm just looking at some of the... I don't understand a lot about Indigenous culture. I mean, when you were growing up, how did you learn about things like dream time or cultural stuff, Indigenous culture?
5: Well, in the house I grew up in, there was no church, nothing like that. So I think I went to, I think I knew about Jesus once or twice from school, from the SRC school.
3: Oh, yeah, right.
5: You know, the people that come in.
3: Special religious education.
5: That's in primary school.
3: Right. Is that your only prior knowledge to Christianity?
5: Yeah.
3: Oh, well, that's a shout out to SRE right there.
5: And when I did read the Bible, when I did read the New Testament, I used to be Muslim. So I've been a Muslim. I've been married to a Muslim. I've been Muslim. I researched Catholic, what religion is the right religion. And I'm here.
3: So you've been searching for God for a long time.
5: For God.
3: For Jesus. That's incredible.
4: So do you remember the first time you ever read the Bible, or how you got hold of the Bible?
5: I downloaded the app and I started listening to the Bible.
4: How long ago was that?
5: Luca would have been about two.
4: So it's 5 years
5: ago.
4: 5 years ago.
5: Yeah. I didn't get a Bible until I started coming to church. To when I lived in Canberra. And the Baptist church had Bibles. I got the Bible.
4: Yeah, right.
5: Yeah.
4: So up until then it was just on an app.
5: It was just on the app.
4: So do you use the U version one?
5: No. I do now, but before I didn't.
3: Did you know there is an app for the PV?

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1: Hi, this is Des from Momentum. What if we as men go to church and don't agree with what they do? So what do you do in these situations? I know I can't stand idly by and allow wrong things to happen. It's how we draw attention to what we see that I find is the key. It is really important to draw attention to what we see that we don't agree with, yet the challenge is to use the right process and to do it respectfully. Men, what we're discussing here is of real importance. Mature Christian leadership is exemplified in leaders being able to be challenged. If something is wrong, it needs to be raised. Speaking the truth in love is part of their Christian mandate. But what isn't in the Christian mandate, however, is changing people's hearts. That's God's role. Once we have said what we need to say, we ought to experience peace. If that hasn't been your experience, we recommend you get along some people that you trust in order to process your experience.
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0: In stories making news, the Prime Minister is continuing his week-long tour of the US, pitching Australia as a middle power for the UN Security Council. Australia is looking to secure one of the 10 non-permanent seats on the Council for the first time since 2013. Labor has recorded its lowest primary vote in news polls since 2012, dropping to 27% among surveyed voters. One Nation is sitting on 30%. New South Wales could become the first state to introduce mandatory solar panel recycling as consultation opens on a new scheme. And business leaders in Victoria are wanting the state government to axe the grand final public holiday because no Victorian teams made the grand final this year. And a landmark survey has found less than half of Australians living with dementia were diagnosed within the first year. To sport and in cricket, Australia has completed a 3-0 sweep of Zimbabwe in the ODI. That's the news and sport headlines. More details soon.
1: In this bulletin, the intergenerational report released today and a turning of the tide for the Newcastle Knights. With the details, I'm Tracy Weir.
0: The latest intergenerational report will be delivered today, outlining the challenges facing our economy over the next four decades. Here's Michael Packey.
2: The Australian National University in Canberra will be the backdrop for Jim Chalmers as he hands down his second intergenerational report since 2022. The Treasurer will say Australia's ageing population will continue to put pressure on the budget. The report shows health advances mean that we're living longer. Currently, the average rate is 82 for males and 86 for females. Dr. Chalmers will use his speech to argue technological shifts can be hard, admitting while some households are struggling now, he believes we can succeed as the economy grows twice its existing size by 2066.
0: Michael Packey. And the Prime Minister is continuing his week-long tour of the US, pitching Australia as a middle power for the UN Security Council. Talks at this year's Summit General Assembly in New York are expected to highlight the need for better digital security and global guidelines for AI. Australia is looking to secure one of the 10 non-permanent seats on the Council for the first time since 2013. Australian and international entertainers from past and present have paid tribute to John Farnham in a concert raising funds for head and neck cancer. Thousands filled Melbourne's Rod Laver Arena for the sold-out show, with many more watching around the country as the concert was also broadcast to select cinemas. Billy Graham's evangelist grandson, Will Graham, has begun a Declaration of Dependence tour of 13 cities in each of the original colonies of the United States. First stop was Plymouth, Massachusetts, the site of the first landing of Christian pilgrims 400 years ago. Apart from Philadelphia, which played a pivotal role in American history, most of the stops are in much smaller cities. The aim is to take the message of hope in Christ across the birthplace of America, southward along the US East Coast to Savannah, Georgia. Iran is warning of a painful response if the United States launches a fresh wave of attacks. Tehran claims it has received information a plan is being prepared by the US and now claims a drone has been shot down over the Strait of Hormuz. Iranian state media has also announced the country's foreign minister is planning to travel to the UN General Assembly. Police have arrested 11 Christians, many of them elderly and infirm, during a house church gathering at a tea house in central China. Most have been freed, but two are still being held for attending a meeting organised by a fellowship, which is an offshoot of the frequently targeted Early Rain Covenant Church. That's the latest news. Turning to sport, and Newcastle has gone from the wooden spoon to its first NRL preliminary final in 13 years. The Knights holding on in the final moments to defeat the Warriors 12-10. Bradman Best has told Nine it was never in doubt.
3: Pretty embarrassed last year how we felt, but you know, we put that behind us, trained really hard, and yeah, I did believe that we'd be here. We just keep proving people wrong, so it's good.
0: Newcastle will face Penrith next Sunday at Homebush. In the AFL, Essendon has appointed Shane Mumford as a development coach, the first addition to Mark McVay's coaching panel. Mumford will see out the remainder of the women's season with GWS before joining the Bombers. In the English Premier League, Manchester City has defeated Sunderland 5-3 to go to top of the table. After match day 5, Manchester United rescued a 1-1 draw with Fulham with a late goal at Craven Cottage. That's the latest Vision National News. I'm Tracy Weir.
4: Rhema 105.1, where the Word of God always comes first. From Nehemiah chapter 8 and verse 5, Ezra stood on the platform in full view of all the people, And when they saw him open the book, they all rose to their feet. Then Ezra praised the Lord, the great God. And all the people chanted, Amen, Amen, as they lifted their hands. Then they bowed down and worshipped the Lord with their faces to the ground.
5: The translation is designed for speakers of Indigenous languages, but I've heard lots of stories about it being used all around Australia. A friend of mine in the Blue Mountains said that she was using it with some Aboriginal friends there, and one lady said, that's just how I talk.
6: It's interesting, you know, we get, I think probably the most common purchaser from our offices of the PEV are grannies wanting to buy it to read to the grandkids.
5: Yeah.
6: It's fascinating because any time people sort of, you know, phone up and want to buy a copy, and we sort of just ask them, you know, where you're going to use it? What sort of context, you know? And it must be the most common answer we get is that. Yeah,
5: I'm always hearing stories about people who are looking it up in Bible study to figure out what the passage is actually meaning.
6: And yeah.
5: It's being used way beyond what Dave originally imagined for the project.
6: That's fantastic.
5: It's also being used to help Indigenous Australians translate the Bible into their own languages. And we've heard about it being used for Bible translation overseas as well.

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1: The difference of a biblical worldview. This is Ken Ham with a passion for equipping the church with answers from God's Word. We live in a culture of death that views the wishes of adults as more important than the lives of children. As we saw yesterday, the adult desire to have a healthy or able-bodied child is considered more important than the well-being of a human life. For example, with reproductive technologies, babies who are deemed unfit or undesirable are usually discarded like medical waste. But what a difference when we start with a biblical worldview. In that view, we're made in the very image of God, fearfully and wonderfully, made not as commodities to be chosen or discarded, but as precious persons, human beings, knitted together and loved by Him.
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0: In stories making news, support for the major parties combined has fallen to a record low of 46% in the latest news poll. Labor has recorded its lowest primary vote since 2012 at 27%. The Coalition and One Nation remained unchanged on 19 and 30%, respectively. The latest intergenerational report will be released today, outlining various challenges over the next 40 years. It will show Australians are living longer, but the pace of our population growth will slow. Whistleblowers say Australia's defence bases aren't able to protect themselves from credible threats. ADF sources claim contractors and military police protecting defence facilities are unarmed while on duty. And Australia are through to the 2027 Davis Cup qualifiers after a 3-1 victory over Poland. Rinky Hitchikata and Max Purcell opened the day with victory in the doubles before Alex de Minaur sealed the tie with his second singles win of the weekend. That's the news and sport headlines. More details soon.
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5: Have you ever noticed that families don't always agree? 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

0: In this bulletin, calls for government spending to be reduced and an intergenerational report to be released today. With the details, I'm Tracy Weir. A Liberal MP is questioning why the Reserve Bank hasn't conducted modelling about what reducing government spending by 2% would do to inflation. Simon Kennedy says another rate rise, potentially as early as next week, will heap pressure on struggling households.
1: I think the millions of Australians out there would much prefer the government cut its spending than them having to cut back on family holidays, on nights out, and that's really the choice.
0: RBA Governor Michelle Bullock and Chief Economist Sarah Hunter said they can't run an infinite amount of scenarios when asked about the data on reduced government spending. The latest intergenerational report will be released today, outlining various challenges over the next four decades. It will show Australians are living longer, but the pace of our population growth will slow. The report predicts the federal budget will come under pressure, but the economy will grow twice its existing size by 2066. The Queensland Government is pressing ahead with a business case for Olympic rowing on Rockhampton's Fitzroy River. Deputy Premier Jared Blay visited the region on the weekend for the Queensland School Championship Regatta, declaring the venue had been well and truly ticked off. That's despite World Rowing saying there's still some compliance requirements to assess before an official signing off. The major airlines have announced thousands of additional seats to help Lions fans attend the AFL Grand Final and traditional parade in Melbourne. Virgin Australia have confirmed five extra flights departing Brisbane and an additional return flight for Sunday evening, while Qantas and Jetstar have added seven flights. John Howard's son is reportedly considering a run at state politics with the New South Wales Liberal Party. The Australian reports Richard Howard is considering throwing his hat in the ring for the seat of Warunga. Many churches in India have enforced new rules requiring all attendees to sign consent forms to prove that they are not being pressured to convert. It's already standard practice in 4,000 churches in the nation's second biggest city of Mumbai. John Paditi from Bibles for the World Ministry has told Mission Network News how it works.
2: As people enter a church service, they would sign some kind of a register or a release type of a form or a sign-up sheet that said, I am here on my own will, or they say that they are already Christians and not being forced to convert to Christianity. If a vigilante group came in, they would say, hey, we have signatures from everybody here in this room that they're here out of their own free will.
0: One of the biggest states of Maharashtra, which includes Mumbai, enacted new conversion laws last month. Turning to sport, and the Lions will challenge a one-match ban handed to Lachie Neale that would rule him out of Saturday's AFL Grand Final. Lachlan Gray has the details.
3: The two-time Premiership captain and Brownlow medalist was offered the suspension after being charged with striking during Brisbane's 9-point preliminary final win over Hawthorn. Neale is alleged to have made off-the-ball contact with Hawk star Jack Ginnivan, landing a left-handed gut punch in the first quarter. It was graded intentional conduct, medium impact and body contact. Within 3 minutes of the AFL releasing the match review findings on Sunday, the Lions confirmed via social media they would front the tribunal. Neale has never been suspended across his 320-game career, but if unsuccessful, would miss a fairytale grand final against his former club.
0: Lachlan Gray with that report. And Australia's recorded a clean sweep of the men's one-day cricket series in Zimbabwe, winning the third game by one wicket in the final over. Josh Inglis, the star, with a runnable 103. That's the latest Vision National News. I'm Tracy Weir.
4: Rhema 105.1, and first from Scripture, God's Holy Word, John chapter 3, verses 16 and 17. For this is how God loved the world. He gave his one and only Son, so that everyone who believes in him will not perish but have eternal life. God sent his Son into the world not to judge the world, but to save the world through him.
5: One of the things that we love about this whole project is that we involve a whole lot of Indigenous communities with anything and everything that we do with this Bible. Part of that is the artwork on the cover, and you've actually just seen that. So tell us, what does it say about the artwork on the cover?
6: Yeah, the artwork's in the shape of a cross, which is a picture of Jesus' sacrifice.
5: Yeah.
6: And the bit in the middle represents the Last Supper with Jesus and his disciples sitting around a fire, which is symbolic of the Holy Spirit. And the cross hatching is a symbol of water and blood that flowed out of Jesus' body. And the small dots are from the Ganobingu people's story of the flying fox. And it represents here in this picture Jesus's blood taking away the sin of the world. Mm. And the picture uses art styles from Arnhem Land and Central Australia, which is there or done in that way to remind us that Jesus' story is for everyone.

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1: Sometimes what we think is a good idea isn't. I'm Danny Sinnott with Another Brave to Go. My dog Princess loves to roll around in stuff and get particular scents all over herself. Lavender is a favourite, which is lovely, but she also likes to pick ripe plums off the tree and eat them. But then she rolls around over the ripe ones on the ground and comes in with pinky purple stains all over her coat. And then her other favourite is to roll herself in poo. Yuck! She has no concept of what is a good idea and what isn't. But as humans, we can also get caught up in things that seem good to us but actually drive people away. It

0: 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Run to Jesus and let him wash you clean. 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

0: Maybe you tried church once and thought, that wasn't really me. 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And neither does the message of John chapter 3, verse 16. 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

0: In stories making news, Australians will continue to live longer, but the pace of the nation's population growth will slow over the next four decades. These are some of the findings in the latest intergenerational report to be released today. John Howard's son is reportedly considering a run at state politics with the New South Wales Liberal Party. The Australian reports Richard Howard is considering throwing his hat in the ring for the seat of Warunga. And Queensland is in for a hot and dry start to the week, with temperatures up to 10 degrees above average in some inland areas. It's forecast to reach 34 in Ipswich and up to 36 at Gatton. Iran is warning of a painful response if the United States launches a fresh wave of attacks. Tehran claims it has received information. A plan is being prepared by the US. And Australia has recorded a clean sweep of the men's one-day cricket series in Zimbabwe with the winning of the third game by one wicket in the final over. Josh Inglis, the star, with a run a ball 103. That's the news and sport headlines. More details soon.
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0: God is light. 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

0: The experts tell us that each and every snowflake is unique. More to the point, each and every human being is unique. We each have our own genetic code that marks us out from everyone else. There's no one else in the world exactly like us. This is obvious in some areas. Our families differ, our personalities differ. Some of us are rich, some of us are poor, some happy, some unhappy. But beneath it all, we're all much the same. All human beings are made in the image and likeness of God. We each bear his imprint. We each reflect something of his nature. Our own failings hide much of this, but deep down, the stamp of God is there in each of us, whether we recognize it or not. More than this, deep down, we each belong to one of two systems and are headed for one of two destinies. We each belong to either the first man, Adam, or to Jesus Christ. Adam, together with Eve, decided in the Garden of Eden that they knew best. They figured they would run things their way, not God's way. And so we followed their example ever since. By birth, we belong to Adam. But by new birth, we can belong to Jesus. Because in another garden, the Garden of Gethsemane, Jesus decided to go God's way, followed God's will, not his own. Human destiny was shaped in two gardens. In Eden, Adam went the wrong way and dragged everyone else down with him. In Gethsemane, Jesus went the right way and offered a new start for everyone who would follow him. Adam's choice led to estrangement from God, death. Jesus' choice led to friendship with God, life. If God hadn't done something, we would have all inevitably freely chosen to go Adam's way and suffer the consequences. But God did act by giving us a choice. Jesus chose us the better way. We can belong to another human system. We can choose a different way of life. We can embrace a better destiny. There's no neutrality in all this either. In a certain sense, each of us lives in one of two gardens. Eden, with its overtones of rebellion and estrangement. Gethsemane, which, despite its seeming pain and darkness, actually represents obedience and life. I'm David Ray.
1: Learn the signs of stroke and know how to act fast. F is for face. Has their face drooped? A is for arms. Can they lift both arms? S is for speech. Is their speech slurred? Do they understand you? T is for time. Call 000. Time is critical.
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0: In this bulletin, the PM to attend the UN General Assembly and a new study focusing on brain injuries. With the details, I'm Naomi Millam. The Prime Minister will use his visit to New York for the UN General Assembly to push for international rules on AI. Anthony Albanese has urged the United States and China to consider regulating the technology's use, despite pushback from US President Donald Trump. Former White House advisor Tony Schaefer has told Channel 9 Mr. Albanese will need to present a realistic case to these world powers.
1: I think Australia could do well to define what they want to achieve and then present that as their goal. I don't know if he's going to do that, but to have clear goals and objectives in mind and state them clearly, he would do well to help establish Australia as a leader.
0: Mr. Albanese has also launched Australia's campaign for a 2-year term on the United Nations Security Council. Consultation on a mandatory recycling scheme for solar panels in New South Wales is underway. Chris McCarthy explains.
2: The state government has opened consultation on the scheme, which they hope will drive investment and jobs as well as reduce waste. New South Wales currently leads the nation in uptake of the technology with more than 1.18 million rooftop solar systems in the state. But those systems generate around 14,000 tonnes of waste a year, which is expected to grow to 89,000 by 2045.
0: Chris McCarthy reporting. Queensland is in for a hot and dry start to the week, with temperatures up to 10 degrees above average in some inland areas. It's forecast to reach 34 degrees in Ipswich and up to 36 at Gatton. A red light therapy is showing promising results in helping those with repeated traumatic brain